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0: I'm John Batchelor. I welcome Elizabeth Peake, a columnist at The Hill, columnist at Fox News, and Elizabeth Peake's website, lizpeake.com, is where to see all of her columns. Right now, we're looking at artificial intelligence because it is the big talk on Wall Street. That's right. Wars in all directions, oil price bouncing up and down, and yet the focus is on artificial intelligence, not just casually either. A special meeting at the White House in these last hours, the President of the United States welcoming the golden age, that's a quote, golden age of artificial intelligence. And yet, there is division within the leadership. On the one hand, Mr. Altman says, wait for the IPO till we have more established standards, a.k.a. regulations. And to follow through on that, his artificial intelligence, ChatGPT, who is the groundbreaker in all of this, all of this excitement started with that website, is now holding a version they have ready because they're concerned about its security. On the other side is Anthropic, made up of people who broke away from ChatGPT when it was an experimental R&D lab. And they are going ahead with their IPO, they say, the biggest IPO in history, $2 billion, $2 trillion. What is worth? No longer the B is not adequate. Trillion dollars. All of that describes this argument. Is this dangerous to mankind? The doomers say yes. And yet, in my science fiction childhood, I read Isaac Asimov's classical iRobot. And you will recall, there are three laws of robotics. 56th edition, the year 2058 AD, says Isaac Asimov. Rule number one, a robot may not injure a human being or, through inaction, allow a human being to come to harm. Rule number two, robot must obey the orders given it by human beings except where such orders would conflict with the first law. Rule number three, a robot must protect its own existence as long as such protection does not conflict with the first or second law. The three laws of robotics. Liz, I read those because that is regulation and that is the debate. They did not seem objectionable to me when I read them for the first time. I think I might have been 13 or 14 years old. They don't seem objectionable now. We're talking about the sort of regulation that banks live with every day. And yet, here we are in this debate. It's determinative, Liz. It's not on the margin anymore. It's the stock market. It's the bond market. It's everybody lending money because the enormous amount of money necessary to build it out. How do you measure this in terms of industrial or scientific or even financial success? Are we on the right path? Can we tell if we're detouring to entertain ourselves and this is a delusion? Good evening to you, Liz.
1: Good evening, John. This is a big topic, and it does indeed reach into every market, almost every activity now. Every expectation is colored one way or another by the arrival, it's not the advent anymore, it's the arrival of what President Trump now wants to call, I think, super intelligence as opposed to artificial intelligence, having made some distinction there. Look, the debate is this. Over the last several weeks, it has come to light that there have been numerous instances, and in fact, some were just revealed yesterday, where mainly agents of OpenAI, ChatGPT, have, if you will, gone rogue, misbehaved, become unaligned, however you want to describe it, and done things that they were not authorized to do and actually were not permitted to do. And I think that's the thing that has raised red flags. It is not as though agents breaking out of their proscribed channels of activity have created any big problem at this point, although there was one instance where they hacked a public company unbeknownst to, and again, in violation of the rules that have been set out for them, the parameters. That was the Hugging Face incident that's become rather famous. But there have been many others. And I think what we are approaching, and some people think we're already there, is the moment where AI agents are being trained and enabled by other AI agents. This is what's called, I think, a super generative or whatever the language is, where humans aren't even involved in the evolution of their capabilities. Now it's being directed and enabled by artificial intelligence. And I think that alarms people because we're not confident of how they work. We're not confident of how you do set parameters. I love the three rules you laid out because that's exactly what people want to see. The problems with regulating the industry are, number one, President Trump talks, I think rightly, about the fact that we are in an AI arms race right now with China. China is several months behind in technology. DeepSeek is the best known company in China in AI. And it is apparently the case that their newest model, let's say compared to the newest coming out of Anthropic, is probably 4 to 6 months behind. But it's a gap that has narrowed. And it is very difficult to know because the Chinese are naturally pretty secretive about this. Why does it matter who has supremacy? Because AI can be used for nefarious purposes. It certainly can be used militarily. And it can be used also to, and this is one of the things people talk about as a threat to humans, to generate pathogens that could spread very quickly and kill people, all kinds of disastrous outcomes. But the thought is that America is the good guy and we want to be the country that dominates this very fast evolving technology. So Trump says don't slow it down to take into consideration the qualms we have about safety. Then there are the Bernie Sanders group who say just stop the whole thing. Just cut it out. It's going to lead to monster job losses. It is dangerous. We don't know how to regulate it or control it. Let's just stop it for now until we have safeguards in place. And then there is what I think is the middle ground that makes sense, which is we're going to continue to develop these models, even as Anthropic has been sounding all kinds of alarms about safety issues. They just came out with a brand new model. So it's not like their lab guys are sitting on their hands. They're still developing bigger, better, faster, more complex models because we have to, because they have to. Their infrastructure is in place to continue this development, and they're going to continue the development. What they're saying, Anthropic's CEO came out with a sort of screed about a 3,000-word paper, I don't know, last week, 10 days ago, saying, here are some reasonable ideas. We should have industry self-regulate effectively. He didn't use that word, but that's really what it comes down to. Allow embedded enablers, I think that was, anyway, third-party people who are from the outside, who can give a second opinion about safety issues, who are in the offices, by the way, just as bank regulators put agents, if you will, in the offices of the banks, it would be the same idea. These people would be privy to all the inside information of the company, all the new reports of any kind of misfunction, all the information that employees have, these people would have. And so there would be not just, again, a second opinion, which Amodai, who everyone argues about how to pronounce his name anyway, thinks is a good idea, but also just a sort of a check on what's going on at a particular company, making sure that if something does go awry, the public knows about it or the government knows about it. He wants that. And he wants various other safeguards put in place as well, but nothing that would seriously dampen the speed of progress. People are saying, the cynics say that's just the fact that Sam Altman and the Anthropic CEO and also Elon Musk have all said, yes, we need some industry-guided regulation. It's all very self-serving. They want to create a moat around their companies so that smaller startup competitors don't have a chance to compete because they can't afford these regulations, et cetera, et cetera. So it has become, honestly, one of the biggest political brawls out there. I want to separate, John, and I'm sorry to go on for so long, but I want to separate this from the data center argument.
0: Right.
1: Because data centers has to do with communities not wanting higher electricity rates. and higher water
0: charges. It's straightforward, not in my backyard. Straightforward.
1: Completely that, and easily solved. I mean, if we had politicians who were not trying to score points and actually wanted to solve these things, incredibly easy. Just make the hyperscalers pay for the water, pay for the electricity, blah, blah, blah. That could be solved. This other issue is much more nuanced, much more important. And I think much more complex. Here, I want to just say one thing. There are two groups that I read that are extremely helpful on cutting edge AI stories. One is Axios. Axios has a guy who's been deeply embedded in using and exploring AI issues for over a year, and they're doing incredibly good reporting on it. They have another long thing out today about it. I really recommend it if people want to get to know it. Today's thing has to do with all the language. What is a large language model? What is this? What is that? It's really helpful. And the other group, is the, MIT. It's out of MIT, and I want to make sure I get the, it's called the MIT Technology Review. And it also is extremely helpful on what is new in AI. And I mention these because there's just so much baloney out there. You know, it's really complicated. And by the way, my view is, yeah, we do need industry oversight and guardrails. I don't think this is totally self-serving on the part of the companies. I think it is, they're worried about liability if something really gets messed up. They don't want to be held totally accountable, yes. But I also think these are real concerns that they're voicing. I think Congress should be kept as far away from this topic as possible. They can't even regulate cryptocurrency. Look at the Clarity Act. It didn't go anywhere after months and months and months of trying. They're not going to get anywhere on AI either. Half of them have no idea even how it works. So I do think between the White House and the industry, they have to come up with a plan. And I disagree with, I think Trump was politically very foolish to just dismiss concerns about safety out of hand. If people are concerned about something, you have to address those concerns. And it can be done in a constructive way, not destructive, which is the Bernie Sanders approach. And so now I'll stop talking, so apologies for that.
0: No, I appreciate this because many voices are necessary here. And the man who calls for them is Pope Leo, saying, let's sit down and talk about it. Your recommendations are welcomed, and as I understand it, the hyperscalers, the need for cash to build out, is distorting the market. Is that a fair statement right now?
1: Yeah, I absolutely. These companies, these big tech companies, went from spewing extra cash. Remember, people used to worry about, right, oh my gosh, right, what's Apple going to invest in, to now they're borrowing hundreds of billions of dollars, and I think that's clearly one of the reasons the yields are up. It's a demand and supply thing. If you know, that's what's happened.
0: There's a midterm to talk about. Let's have some fun. It's a horse race. Of course it is. And nothing more fun than to go to the Kentucky Derby of elections and pick your horse. Liz Peek of The Hill, of Fox News. LizPeek.com is where to find the website or the columns. I'm John Batchelor.
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0: I'm John Batchelor, and the midterms, it happens every few years. We have an open White House and a change of direction, and then there's some rules. And in the midterms, the president's party loses seats. This year, that's not as interesting in the House as it is in the Senate. The Democratic Party has big dreams. Run the table is the billiard or the pool metaphor. And as I understand it, it turns down to states that are good to talk about. The Democrats need to hold Michigan, Georgia, and New Hampshire. That is to maintain their official or Senate Democrat. They need to win North Carolina, Maine, and Ohio, and one of these three. This is like a fun game online. Alaska, Iowa, or Texas. It can be done, but it's chancy. And you have opinions of each of these states. If the Democrats lose one of the holds, game over. Unless, Liz, how to regard this? Do we just keep flipping coins right till Election Day?
1: You know, almost everybody who's looking at this thinks it's a toss-up. I think Republicans have the edge in holding the Senate. They have a very good candidate in John Sununu in New Hampshire. That was sort of a late-minute, last-minute opportunity that popped up for Republicans to, you know, to take a seat. Susan Collins has now gotten the lead back in Maine. It looks likely that she will hold her seat. I had breakfast yesterday with Michelle Tafoya, who's running in Minnesota. And interestingly, it looks very much like she could win. That would be the first Republican to win a Senate seat in Minnesota in decades. But the issue there, interestingly, is fraud. Her rival is Governor Waltz's deputy, who oversaw or was in office for the 8 years where all this Somali welfare fraud popped up. And that has been an incredible embarrassing. So I think Minnesota could be a surprise win for pickup for the Republicans and might offset what could happen in North Carolina. I think North Carolina is looking rather grim for Republicans. But every, you know, as usual, it's every state is different. Every state has bigger issues. Democrats talk about affordability, and they have absolutely no right to do so because every expensive place to live in America is run by Democrats. Their policies raise costs, not lower costs. High regulations, high taxes are passed along to the consumer. So I think that's really a stupid issue, but they've gained traction on it. So we'll see. I also think some of their candidates, like Al Sayed in Michigan, who supposedly is ahead in the polls, I just have a hard time imagining that Michigan, which has gone for Trump twice, is going to flip blue at a fellow who is very closely aligned with the Democratic Socialists and a lot of truly un-American types who are in his retinue. I just can't imagine.
0: Right now, then, I agree with you. The chanciness of the Democrats running the table. Again, I don't have another metaphor here. I've got to think up one. are far-fetched. Things happen, yes, but not yet. Liz Peek, a column at The Hill, a column at Fox News, much on Fox Business. A podcast of our conversation about artificial intelligence, the golden age, or the doom. 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I'm John Batchelor.

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1: ABC News, I'm Dave Packer. The lawsuit brought against Cornell University and seven of their students accused of taking part in a gang rape 2 years ago has put a spotlight on how the school handles these accusations. ABC's Aaron Katursky is in Ithaca, New York.
2: New York Governor Kathy Hochul, a member of Cornell's board, is calling for an independent investigation, saying the case raises serious questions about Cornell's campus culture. Cornell's own data show more than one in every three undergraduate women say they were sexually assaulted during their time at the Ivy League school.
1: Kentucky State Police investigating the deadly shooting of a trooper, Hayden Phillips. He was shot while on patrol along Interstate 65, and authorities are warning the public not to approach the suspected gunman. After a White House meeting, President Trump saying that AI leaders signed a, quote, constitution to police themselves. Florida carrying out its 16th execution of the year tonight, this time a lethal injection of a 77-year-old man convicted in a deadly hammer attack on a woman. This is ABC News.
3: 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Then catch me at the top and bottom of the hour with the latest local and national updates. 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

0: I'm John Batchelor. It's a pleasure to welcome Jonathan Schanzer, the Executive Director of the Foundation for the Defense of Democracies, the Iran War. I look for the positive in the headlines. This is as close as I get to something positive. U.S. and Iran separately talk with mediators in latest bid to end war. Sometimes, Jonathan, when I'm feeling exhausted, I think of this as a bad divorce. But then again, it's also a war fighting at the diplomatic table. I pose this question. What does Iran get from dragging this out that it wouldn't get right away, given the weakness that the president's showing with regard his approval rating and the public and the war? Good evening to you.
1: Yeah, John. I mean, I think the regime had a few goals here trying to lengthen the war. One was to potentially force the U.S. to spend down more munitions and to really degrade the confidence that the Gulf states, the surrounding countries, may have in the U.S. And in that sense, they may have actually succeeded, because you can see that the munitions levels have dropped. Readiness for the United States to defend the skies over the Middle East, our allies, it's not in good shape right now. And we continue to hear these reports about a munitions crisis. I think there was also an attempt to drive up the price of oil, which they have done intermittently and successfully, and to drag out a war that would not be popular among the Republican base, therefore, essentially eroding support for Donald Trump here at home. I think they thought that they might be able to engineer a political victory of sorts, and hurt the U.S. where it counts. One other thing that I would just add, though, John, is that, and I heard this from a diplomat here in Washington, and those words have rung true for me for the last several months. The moment the war ends is actually the moment that the regime has to deal with its own domestic constituents, who are furious that this regime has allowed things to get to this place. There's a huge amount of damage that's been done, and an economy that has really taken it for the worst. I mean, right now it's 2.5 million rial to the dollar. This is the worst economic crisis that the Islamic Republic of Iran has ever seen, and it's still coming. The pressure is still on.

0: as Operation Economic Outcast continues to take a bite out of the economy. If and when you reach a moment of peace or calm, John, you can only imagine what comes out on the streets. I'm sure the regime is thinking about this right now. They're nervous about those Iranian people, those 90 million Iranian people that truly hate them for what they have done. So I think it's for that reason they've dragged this out. But I must say, all of this was a long throw from third for the regime. I believe that they took risks that they probably should not have taken. A surrender would have been the right move. They could have moved on and tried to rebuild under new terms through which the nukes would no longer be on the table. That seems like a much easier path than the one that they've taken.
1: From the other side of the fence, what does the Washington leadership gain dragging this out perhaps till Christmas, perhaps till 29, that it can't have right away by settling about the nuclear issue?
0: Well, the idea that the U.S. would settle a war without having resolved that nuclear issue. Of course, the Iranian regime continues to reject the idea that such a thing is possible. That would be tantamount to surrender for Donald Trump. He certainly can't do that before the elections. The idea of surrendering in this war before Americans head to the polls, that would be a disaster for him. If it was bad with the Republicans already not loving this war, just imagine what it would look like if the commander-in-chief waved the white flag to a lesser power like Iran. So you could get a sense of what was on the table for Donald Trump here. Look, in the end, I think this is a war that should have ended a long time ago, John. I think that by April of this year, everything should have been settled. But the regime decided to hold the entire world hostage by taking over the Strait of Hormuz and by directing its proxy in Yemen to begin to take over the Bab el-Mandeb Strait. This appears to be their strategy. I don't think it's one that's going to pay off. But then again, the strategy that we had of having a quick war in Iran that would turn the tables in the Middle East and give the United States a leg up vis-a-vis China, that didn't work either. This has turned out to be a bigger mess than anyone had ever envisioned.
1: Now I turn to the global crisis, which is refined products. Diesel is talked about, but there's also aviation fuel. There's heating oil for wintertime. Nobody gains by letting this continue and dragging it out. Everybody gains by short term. That does not appear to be in the cards. Mr. Trump talks about after the vote, then I'll bomb them or they'll settle. That could mean after the vote next springtime when the winter harshness lifts. Are we looking at the administration without a plan?
0: I don't know, John. I mean, I will say that right now, as we speak here on a Tuesday, 70% of the energy that was getting through the Strait of Hormuz is now getting through.
1: Yes.
0: We're hearing that things are getting better. I don't know what that means for diesel or for heating oil. I do believe that when we talk about just refined petroleum, that things are better. It doesn't mean they're perfect, but that it looks as if the United States is gaining the upper hand in this military contest against an asymmetric power in the Strait of Hormuz. But whether that continues, well, that really depends on what other tricks the Iranian regime has up its sleeve. It also, I think, hinges quite a bit on the Houthis in Yemen and how much they want to make mischief in the Red Sea. There's a lot happening here, John. It's still not settled. And again, this was a war that did not go according to plan for either side.
1: All right, let's go to Yemen, because there's a war that is quite independent of the price of diesel. The Houthis are marching on what appears to be, here's Sana'a, here's Aden. They appear to be marching on Aden in the, what is it called, the Taiz province, halfway down?
0: Taiz, yes.
1: Yes. And they've, I'm told, taken to the hills above Taiz in a siege mechanism that they've perfected. And that would be what they would do to Aden. What do the Houthis get taking the southern part of the country that they don't already have with Sana'a?
0: Oh, they would unify the country. They would be the sovereigns in Yemen. And this is, of course, a longstanding war. The Houthis have been at this for, you know, the better part of two, maybe even three decades now. So this would be their opportunity to finally conquer all of Yemen, to control all of the territory up and down that Red Sea coastal area, to control Bab el-Mandeb. And really, once you're the sovereign in Yemen, you know, I think then the Saudis become your next target. And I will say that we are watching right now the Houthis take aim at the Saudis. The Saudis are nervous. You can see the way that they are doing outreach to just about

0: on the ground serving as advisors. All of this, in my view, is actually good news. It does not mean that the battle's over, but it does look like the southern government is giving the Houthis a run for their money.
1: What makes up the military of the sovereign government? Who's there?
0: Well, these are forces that are funded and trained primarily by the Saudis and by the Emiratis. They are by far not as zealous as the Houthis. The Houthis are fighting for martyrdom. Right. They are fighting in the name of some Islamist ideology. That is not what's happening in the southern part of the country. But let me just say, everyone in Yemen, seasoned fighter. Everyone in Yemen, lots of weapons. This is a country that has known civil war for as long as I've been alive, almost all of it. And so this is, I would not rule out the southerners, even though they do seem like perhaps they're on their back foot at the moment.
1: The Houthis are making advances in propaganda as well. They're conveying their message to the whole country. You say the Saudis are listening. Who else is listening? Who else is at risk? Is the UAE at risk? Is Oman at risk?
0: I think all of them are at risk. When you're talking about a fanatical Iran-backed terrorist group that becomes the sovereign in Yemen, yes. Absolutely, the Saudis, I think, are risk number one, maybe followed closely by the UAE. They're probably the number two target. By the way, they could be number one, given their normalization with Israel and their close ties with the United States. But, you know, take it a step further, Bahrain could be hit. The Qataris could be hit. I mean, every one of these countries, right, these are, the Houthis are, they're from a sect within Shiite Islam. And they see all these Sunnis as heretics, and they have a very similar world vision to that of the Islamic Republic of Iran. And we know that that is a rather unhinged position, as we watched over the last 3 years.
1: This looks like Iran's war as well, is it? Does Iran gain as the Houthis gain?
0: Well, yes, in a word, yes. But, you know, you've got to remember here that the Houthis, they started off as a really indigenous movement. Right. The Iranians came in and tried to support them, and they did, with training and weapons and cash and ideological fervor and the like. It's gotten to the point now, it's that old adage where, you know, you teach a man how to fish. The Iranians have trained the Houthis now how to build and operate ballistic missiles. They have given them a lot of the capabilities that they now have. You can call it indigenous at this point. And that's really what is the most dangerous. These guys have enormous firepower that they can now use to project power much further away from Yemen, even as they do quite a bit of damage up and down that coast.
1: Aden falls, Iran wins. Is that a simple formula? Does that work?
0: Well, no, because I think you've got to remember that, you know, that's when the U.S. and the Saudis and others, where everyone's hair is on fire. And, you know, there is no situation, I think, where the U.S. allows for this to happen. I could even imagine the Egyptians getting involved. You could imagine the Pakistanis getting involved. This would become something of a, I don't know, a civil war within the Muslim world. I just don't think that anyone allows it to get that far. What happens in Yemen doesn't stay in Yemen any longer. I think, you know, back in 2012 to 15, when the civil war in Yemen was raging, we weren't really thinking about it in these big global terms. Right now, with the idea of shutting down the Bab al-Mandab while the Strait of Hormuz is still under Iranian threat, that just does not sound like anything that the U.S. or our allies would be willing to countenance, but it would mark a significant escalation in this war across the Middle East, and it could have global ramifications as well.
1: Too many fronts, too little time. We're headed to Lebanon. Jonathan Schanzer, the Executive Director of the Foundation for the Defense of Democracies, FTD.org is the website to check for reporting, very careful reporting of all these battlefronts. I'm John Batchelor.

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8: Pancreatic cancer is one of the deadliest cancers there is. It's rarely caught in the early stages because people don't have symptoms until it's very advanced. In the past, chemotherapy was a main treatment option, but new research on an experimental drug is promising to help people with the disease survive longer. Daraxonrasib is a new pill that stops specific proteins from creating more cancer cells.
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11: I'm John Batchelor with Jonathan Schanzer, the Executive Director of the Foundation for the Defense of Democracies. FDD.org is the big site, Long War Journal is the subset. Lebanon, what we have now is what appears to be probing by drones, Jonathan. There was a drone incident the other day, and I believe that Hezbollah is testing the IDF, having moved north of Litani River. this begins to resemble a version of what happened in 2006, where Hezbollah used guerrilla tactics in order to undermine confidence in the Israeli policy. Is that underway, or is that a threat?
12: I'm a bit more sanguine right now about Lebanon, John, not because I think Hezbollah is destroyed, far from it. But the estimates are that Hezbollah's power has been reduced by something like 80%, and a lot of their long-range and heavy weaponry are just not operable, or they've just been destroyed. The leadership crisis continues in Hezbollah. Their leader, Naim Qassem, is just not Hassan Nasrallah, nowhere near the charisma of his predecessor. And even when we hear about these FPV drones, these first-person view drones that have scored the occasional strikes on Israel, my sources in Israel are telling me that 60 to 70% of them are not getting through, that the Israelis are beginning to get a handle on the FPV challenge. That's good news from the Israeli perspective, because that was the one thing that it looked like they weren't able to defend against. It sounds like maybe they've been talking to the Ukrainians, or, you know, some of that good old fashioned Israeli, you know, high tech, just really the innovative stuff that we've seen out of Israel for a long time now. It looks like it's reached this front as well. So I don't see things as negative, but I will say that, we need to continue to watch this space, because the Lebanese armed forces are not filling the void. They continue to slam the Israelis for being in South Lebanon and for targeting Hezbollah, but they also know at the same time that nothing would occur without Israeli might. And so the paradox of Lebanon continues, and the crisis continues as well.
11: I'm told that the Lebanon government makes the same excuses today as it's made all the way back, 1701 and before, that they repeat the same presentation. Is that accurate? Have either side learned nothing about how Lebanon stalls?
12: No, I think that this government under Joseph Aoun, the president, I think they understand that this is a generational opportunity. They have called for the disarming of Hezbollah. That's something that we haven't seen before, right? The UN has done it, but, you know, to actually have the government come out and say, we want this, and we have a trilateral mechanism with Israel and the United States, and we are looking to clear and then hold territory that was once inhabited by Hezbollah, and that they want help in doing that. All of this, John, this is positive stuff. Now, again, it's the weakness of this government, its inability to reach consensus and its inability to act with force. That's the problem. The question that I think we're all wrestling with right now is how to build up that capability in real time while it matters, while there are still opportunities for this government to fill the void. We have not yet seen any sign of real life from the LAF. That's my concern right now, but I don't think it's a matter of will now. It's a matter of capability. It's a matter of funding. It's a matter of the weapons platforms that are needed. All of these things, you know, it's a lot of inertia. The Gulf states, by the way, they're tied down right now with Iran. The Europeans that might have normally helped, they're tied down with Ukraine. That leaves the Israelis. By the way, the Israelis have their hands full as well. So it's not easy right now for the Lebanese to find allies and friends.
11: Gaza, I see no change whatsoever. That's the news. Stabilization plan does not begin till disarmament, and disarmament doesn't begin at all.
12: Look, unfortunately, I think you're right. I think, though, that there is still an effort underway by the Board of Peace to get to the point where we get Hamas to surrender its arms and to allow for the process of starting in the south along the Rafah border. That would be the first zone to be fully demilitarized. And then they work their way north up the Gaza Strip, 5 or 6 different zones, if my memory serves. They need to go from one to the next, south to the north. If they can get all the way up to Ashkelon, to that northern border with Israel, then I think you're starting to see the process take hold. Nikolai Vladinov, the guy that runs this, he has a very clear plan, but all of it depends on Hamas agreeing to disarm. And if you ask me, diplomacy is not going to get you there. Once again, just like in Lebanon, it's going to be about Israeli might convincing Hamas that there is no fight to wage any longer. And John, if you look at the map, Hamas controls 30% of the Gaza Strip. They've lost 70% to Israel. Their tunnel system has been ravaged. their ability to fire rockets virtually non-existent. They're recruiting child soldiers because they're desperate for manpower. This is not a force that can sustain this. And so I think there's probably good news on the other side, but how you get there, how bloody it is before you get there, these are questions, well, we just don't know how to answer yet.
11: The final minute. This is just breaking news from Reuters. U.S. forces exit Iraq after 2 decades, leaving opening for Iran. Do you agree with that interpretation? We have a minute.
12: I do. There is a negotiation happening about the disarmament of these militias. It's very poor timing for the United States to leave Iraq while these negotiations are ongoing. I wish we could have postponed it by a few months to give the Iraqis more time.
11: They were the ones who fired into Saudi Arabia. Yes, it was from the Iraqi side.
12: That is our understanding, yes.
11: And they can do it again? There's no...
12: Of course. That's why I think it would be a shame for the U.S. to leave so soon. I know why, right? We don't have a status of forces agreement, and we're tired of taking income.
11: Jonathan Shanzer, the executive director of the Foundation for the Defense of Democracies. FDD.org is the website to check for all the very careful reporting. 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I'm John Batchelor.
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0: I'm John Batchelor. I welcome Joseph Sternberg, member of the editorial board of the Wall Street Journal. He writes political economics, and he's doing us all the favor of identifying a trend in Germany that is not AfD, not the reborn right, not the populist party from East Germany, but in fact, something more obvious, so obvious it's a puzzle. Die Linke. And in German, that means the left. Well, it really is the left. And it won an election in Berlin, the capital of Prussia. Joe, a very good evening to you. Thank you very much. All of Europe is aflutter with populist parties. Is Die Linke, does that qualify as populist? Because it calls itself the left and talks about communism. What is that in the 21st century? Good evening to you, Joe.
1: Hey, John. Well, I mean, the story here is that the left in Germany, at least, and in other places in Europe as well, is actually becoming a populist movement as much or more than the parties of the insurgent right that we've been spending so much time thinking about. So observant listeners, John, will remember that a couple weeks ago, you and I were talking about a state election in Saxony-Anhalt in Germany, where the insurgent right AfD was far and away the biggest vote getter. That set off a political crisis in Germany. 2 weeks on, and guess what? We have yet another political crisis in Germany, because this time a party of the very far left has won an election for the state government in Berlin. The capital city is its own state in Germany's system. And so this is essentially running for the mayoralty of Berlin that they were having this election for in the regional parliament. And again, the big winner of this has been Die Linke, which means the left. And this party is, well, the organizational chart in the history is complicated, but think of this party as the grandchild of the old East German Communist Party. That's how far left these are. These are the people who never really abandoned communism in Germany. And they have just won this election in Berlin and are on the verge of being able to form a city government in a coalition with the other parties of the left, the Greens and the Social Democrats. And that is forcing people to pay attention to what this party actually believes. And that's the source of the alarm, because it turns out that this party believes in a form of classic economic Marxism. Their big plank here is nationalizing housing and rent control. But we're discovering that there's also a real element of that electoral coalition that is very anti-Semitic, which is causing alarm in Germany, among people who had thought that the main anti-Semitism problem in German politics was on the right.
0: The association, you mentioned in your column to Mamdani, but is Mamdani considered, I'm getting lost, Joe. Populist parties have contradictions, I understand that. But what we have here, you're representing in Germany, is a combination of big government and no recognizable civil rights. I went immediately to your identification of Die Linke as anti-Semitic, which is a problem for other populist parties as well, not excluding the Democratic Socialists of America. Is that a tell, anti-Semitism, that we're dealing with malefactor here and we're not dealing with a new day?
1: Yes, I think that that is symptomatic of the kind of electoral coalition that these parties and movements on the left start assembling that creates all kinds of problems. So what people have noticed is that the Die Linke was able to win this Berlin regional election, and support from two different groups. On the one hand, you have the young activist class who are sort of neo-Marxists and very inspired by the critical theory that they have absorbed like air in the universities. And so you have that element of far-left progressive-style politics. And then you also have an electoral coalition with a more Islamist electoral base. And so Die Linke also drew a lot of support from neighborhoods with large numbers of unassimilated Muslim immigrants. It had their own issues of association with some podcasters vaguely equivalent to the German version of Hassan Piker, has been very controversial here in the U.S. And so I think that the anti-Semitism springs directly from that coalition. It's because the

0: the young Marxists and critical theorists have absorbed anti-Semitism under the guise of anti-Zionism, and then the Islamist voters are just downright anti-Semitic. So I think that this has been a bit of a shock in Germany. First off, to discover that this is happening in Die Linke, whereas remember that during the Cold War and even before that, the communists had always thought of themselves rightly or wrongly as a bulwark against Nazism. So it's a bit of a shock to discover that this successor party to the old Communist Party in East Germany has this rampant anti-Semitism problem in its ranks. But I think it's also a shock to discover exactly how potent this electoral coalition is. And people are starting to understand that it is going to be just as difficult, if not more so, to try to tamp down this anti-Semitic trend in these parties of the left than it has been on the right.
1: Yes, I remember it getting very confusing in 1945. I believe the German delusion, the Hitlerite delusion, was we'll make peace with the Americans in the West, and then we both can team up and defeat the communists in the East. It was very confusing then, but everybody had a uniform. You could kind of tell them apart. Now it's totally confusing. Anti-Semitism seems to be popular. Is it a younger crowd? Who are these people, Joe? Are they older? Do we know what their profile is, spouting this? It's not just nonsense, it's hate speech.
0: Well, I think the voter base does tend to be younger, at least among that more Marxist component of this electoral coalition. And the anti-Semitism there comes from the fact that they have absorbed this idea that Israel is some kind of settler colonialist state, and that the Jews are some sort of oppressing group. So they sort of slot that situation into this broader critical theory, power dynamic, Marxist worldview. And then it bleeds very easily into outright anti-Semitism. But I think that what's important to note here is that this is in some ways a more pressing problem on the left than it is on the right now. Because remember, before this, we were talking about the AfD, this insurgent party on the right, the alternative for Germany, which has a serious problem of its own with its inability or unwillingness to discipline members, including a few of the party leaders, who have a history of spouting off neo-Nazi slogans. But the key difference here is that the AfD would probably become a more electable mainstream political party if they could bring themselves to exert party discipline there, because that was the story in France with Marine Le Pen's National Rally Party. As they purged their anti-Semitism, it actually turned that movement into a more electable, effective electoral coalition. I think that the problem you're going to have on the left is that if you didn't have that coalition of the Marxists inspired by critical theory and the anti-Semitism that comes from that, and then also the Islamist vote, it's not obvious that you would have a party. So I think that it becomes much more of an existential problem for these movements on the left to try to stamp out the anti-Semitism than it's going to end up being on the right.
1: Does the confusion in Germany influence the French elections? Because that's the next big one coming. And I've never understood entirely whether that's a right or left party. As you just indicated, it's been changing.
0: Well, I think the key dynamic in France is actually, in a way, a reflection of what's also happening in Germany. So there, Marine Le Pen is leading the National Rally, the party founded under a different name by her father, Jean-Marie Le Pen, many decades ago. And for a long time, it was viewed as not electable because it had this anti-Semitism, racism problem. And Marine Le Pen has worked very hard to purge the party of those elements in order to make it more electable. And I think that she is likely to be facing a coalition on the left of the political spectrum in that election that is really marked by forms of anti-Semitism that are proving much harder to stamp out. And so I think that what you're going to have there is a version of what Germany could have if the AFD could clean up its own house. But again, it's instructive that in France, the Party of the Right has been able to do that and become a more potent political force. And I think that the reason that the French left is very reluctant to do that kind of house cleaning is that they are afraid that if they do, it will make them less effective.
1: Joseph Sternberg, a member of the editorial board of the Wall Street Journal, doing us the favor of taking us into European party politics. It's a wonder. Die Linke. This is the first time I've had a chance to talk about it. We're going to turn to a topic that's much in the news here in politics. For or against data centers? For or against AI? Right now, it's a factor for the midterms. I'm John Batchelor.
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2: I'm John Batchelor with my good colleague Joseph Sternberg, who writes political economics for the Wall Street Journal editorial page. He's a member of the editorial board. And the midterms approach, but there's reason to be heartened that it's not just boring politics of we'll do this for you. It's also, we're told by some very powerful voices, existential risk. That is, are we going to put guardrails, that's the one they like, guardrails around AI? Are we going forward and letting it find its own market? Anthropic says, go ahead, $2 trillion IPO imminent, although we think it might be the end of the world or something to that effect. The other, ChatGPT, Mr. Altman, we're not going ahead with our IPO. We're concerned about the damage that unrestricted AI can do. Recently, there have been incidents of U.S. and Australia government security being violated by AI that had run wild. Joe, this is a vote right now. It's not just an argument between rich young men called the Brolicarchs. It's a vote in several states. I note that in the Keystone State, there's handouts being given around against data centers. This vote Democratic. We're against data centers. In Michigan, Mike Rogers is for some guidelines, but not all, and wants AI to go forward with data centers. Mr. Al-Sayed, his Democratic opponent, is against all of it. So it's right now to vote for right now. What do you think is driving this, Joe? What makes this so debatable? Mr. Trump now calls it, he wants the golden age of AI from Washington, whereas, and Jensen Huang of NVIDIA says no regulation. Other voices say we're afraid of our own product. Where are you, Joe?
3: Well, I think, in terms of some of these political controversies, especially around data centers, there's an element of there being nothing new under the sun. And I think that there's always been sometimes a healthy, sometimes an unhealthy degree of skepticism or even outright hostility to new technologies. People become anxious when they see this very new, aggressive construction program going on behind this technology. And it's interesting. In some ways, it feels much more visible than the build out that we did for internet technology in the late 90s and early 2000s. And I've sometimes wondered if the fact that a lot of this is concentrated in specific large buildings that people can see going up around them is affecting the politics here. But I guess I would just point out that right now, the political emphasis is on you could think of it in terms of the danger that this technology will be too successful, that too many of these data centers will go up, or the technology will prove so intelligent that it can destroy all of civilization, right? So that's a way of saying that it would become too successful. I'm becoming more interested in the countervailing worry that it won't be successful enough, that we're seeing enormous investments going into this industry, that there's no way that they will all end up being repaid. There's an academic paper making the rounds right now that calculates the absolutely improbable returns that all of these companies are going to have to earn over the next decade in order to earn back the costs of this data center build out. So you start getting the sense that actually there's going to be a lot of wasted investment here, and the real footprint of AI in terms of physical infrastructure, the rest is going to be rather less right now, less in the future than we expect right now that it's going to be. It carries its own dangers. So it's interesting that you see one company talking about potentially delaying their IPO while the other is keen to push ahead with it. There's one interpretation that says, is this a bet that actually you need to get while the getting is good? Or how are you going to manage some of these liability concerns, and are there benefits to holding off?
2: Trees grow to heaven, Joe. Don't you know how that market works? Of course you do. Now, one more detail about AI, artificial intelligence, what we don't know and what we can't know, is this supposed race between China and the United States. Is it real, or is it a driver for the big companies to keep going no matter what the concerns?
3: I think it's definitely real, and the Chinese certainly think that it is real, so they are going to continue pouring a lot of resources into their own AI build-out. And I think that the key point here is always that the U.S. can beat China and other authoritarians by being more like ourselves. So that will mean more market, less government making decisions, right, more capital finding its way into this growth industry and supporting innovation in that way. So it's a contest I think we can win, but we have to decide that we're going to win it by playing to our strengths.
2: And that would be privatization and market choices. I did hear an entertaining story that I was told that the Chinese Communist Party is insisting that AI be taught to appreciate Marxist-Leninism and communism. Don't you love that, Joe? I don't know whether it's real or just a story, but it made me laugh.
3: Well, AI has a real garbage-in, garbage-out problem, and so I think that you also have to wonder if you're building a Chinese AI model and you are having to train it for political reasons and all of that, you know, slop, how good is your AI really going to be?
2: Yes, would it have a built-in excuse why I got things wrong? You know, I can't go against Marxist-Leninist teachings. Joseph Sternberg, member of the editorial board of the Wall Street Journal, writes political economics. Die Linke, that's the revelation to me. First time I've had a chance to learn about it. A podcast of our conversation about the left in Berlin. At Amazon Prime, at Apple, at Spotify, and other distinguished venues. I'm John Batchelor.
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10: ABC News, I'm Dave Packard. As AI technology insiders warn of doomsday threats, at the White House today, many tech titans signed an accord for what was described as self-policing for the industry. David Sachs of the President's Council of Advisors of Science and Technology.
11: This is not something that requires new legislation from Congress or some sort of new international agreement that could take years. This is something that was produced today.
10: Defense Secretary Pete Hegseth is set to announce tomorrow that the Pentagon will cut 20% of positions reserved for generals and admirals, doubling a reduction he ordered last year as part of a broader effort to shrink the military senior ranks. That according to two U.S. officials. New York Governor Kathy Hochul calling for a new independent investigation into allegations of a group sexual assault at a Cornell University fraternity. Prosecutors had declined to bring charges in 2024, but the case is now being reconsidered amid renewed scrutiny. This is ABC News.
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0: I'm John Batchelor. I welcome my colleague and friend of many decades, Thaddeus McConnell, recovering politician from the great state of Michigan, writing at American Greatness, to help me sort through the long-expected battle called midterms in early November of this year. The midterms break down into pieces, but the one I'm most interested in is the Senate, because it's the least likely to happen. A change of authority in the Senate. Right now it's in control by the Republican Party and very much obliging to the President of the United States. The Democrats are confident in many ways that the House will change hands because it's such a narrow difference right now. The Senate, however, I find much less confidence reading the London media, the Washington media, the New York media. So Thaddeus is here to help me with the Senate. This is a big reach by the Democrats. The best you can say is they have a strong chance. That's very careful polling language. We begin with Michigan, however, because Thaddeus is there, because he can help me understand the Michigan voter, and also because the challenge to the Democrats are to pick up 4 seats and to lose none. And one of the seats most at risk is Michigan. Why? Because it's an open seat, Senator Peters is stepping away from the Senate, and therefore there's no incumbent, and that makes it very attractive. Thaddeus, a very good day to you. I begin with the opinion that Michigan is in the hands of the voters, and the voters right now are indicating their unhappiness with the price of everything, especially the price of diesel and the price of gasoline. And here comes the winter with heating oil costs. All of that will be very much attending to the struggles in the Middle East, and not likely to end before November 3rd. So I begin with the general question. Is there an issue in Michigan more than the price of diesel, the price of gasoline, underneath the price of everything in the store because of trucking and delivery costs? Good day to you, Thaddeus.
1: Good day to you, John. Well, the economy is the number one issue in Michigan, as it is throughout the rest of the country. Questions of affordability, questions of health care. I would count that as part of the economic affordability issue. So health care, the economy, inflation. I think a lot of individuals are very unhappy with the way that the Republicans came in, promising to deal with the rising costs, not necessarily to bring prices back. I think most people understand you can't bring prices back, but at least to slow the rate of inflation, to show that there was some light at the end of the tunnel regarding these increases. And I think we were on our way

0: legislation was passed by the Republican Congress and President Trump, and then the Iran war intervened. The price of everything started to go back up again as the price of fuel and energy started to increase, which actually in many ways masked some of the problems that the Democrats have caused in Michigan regarding our electricity, our utilities, because of some of their radical green energy policies. But those were masked and incorporated under the affordability argument pinned on President Trump. So the failure of Republicans in the Iran war, especially, that have led the Republicans not to do what they promised to do, President Trump had promised to do, I think has caused, engendered some bitterness amongst the electorate. But on the other hand, the radicalness of the Democratic Party and the concern that their socialist policies will only exacerbate even further the problems has given the Republicans a fighting chance. And that remains to be seen whether that's a hope or a reasonable expectation.
1: I have 7 points to observe about the electorate, and I'll go through, such as older voters, do they prefer the two candidates? We need to meet the two candidates. Dr. El Sayed is 41 years old and a healthcare professional. He is also a man who has campaigned vigorously with intemperate remarks for some time in the primary to become the Democratic nominee, and now and again commenting on, in the general election, commenting on what he said or written in the past. He is, however, a candidate with vigor. And the Republican candidate is well known to Thaddeus. He served with him, Mr. Rogers, Mike Rogers, who's 63 years old, a young man, in my opinion, but in any event, 20 years older than Mr. El-Sayed, and represents a Republican Party that is, at the same time, consistently loyal to the president's agenda, but standing apart now and again over issues. I'll begin with the generality of the voters of North Carolina. I read, Thaddeus, that the older voters prefer the older candidate. Does that generality of all Senate races, does that hold up with Rogers and El-Sayed in your measure?
0: You mean in Michigan?
1: Yes, in Michigan.
0: I'll have to see. I mean, we have a large senior population here in Michigan. They generally tend to be slightly more conservative. But again, historically, a lot of those voters have cast their votes. Michigan has elected one Republican senator in my lifetime, I believe, at least in my adult lifetime. And that was Spencer Abraham way back, yeah, I think 1994. So when you look at it, John, a lot of those older voters have been voting Democratic for quite some time.
1: Right.
0: And in midterms, especially, they tend to vote Democratic. A lot of the independents have voted Democratic. So historically, it's a very tough road to hoe. Rogers ran 2 years ago, and in a time in a state where Trump won by 100,000 votes, Mike lost to now Senator Alyssa Slotkin by 14,000 votes. So it's tougher climb, tougher weather. And I don't think that demographic generalities necessarily work. I always found those to be crude instruments of trying to assess a race.
1: The independents, according to the polling, this is reported in the New York Times, are roughly split on the two candidates, Rogers and El-Sayed. Is there any reason to believe the independents will break one way or the other in these closing weeks?
0: Well, there's two instances in my lifetime that I remember, even though I wasn't a voter at the time. I remember in 1976 where the independents on a voting breaking for Jimmy Carter over Gerald Ford, who was from Michigan, over the inflation, over the economy. And then in 1980, they did the same thing, except this time they went right with Ronald Reagan over Jimmy Carter. When the economy and the inflation are the key issues, healthcare again being part of that. When you look at that, whoever has a better advantage on those issues generally wins the independent vote, and right now the Democrats have more trust on those issues. The question would be, you'd have to go deeper into the samplings of this to find out how they weighted them, et cetera, and to see who has more trust or others. Right now, depending on how they weighed them, people would argue that the Democrats are very much enthused with this. They could oversample Democrats. They could give them a greater advantage. But I think just from a gut instinct, I think a lot of the independents feel as if they trusted the Trump and the Republicans this time, and now they're kind of like, well, maybe we can go left, but, oh, they're socialists on the other side. And El-Sayed, in fairness to him, said he is not a socialist, although he did run to the extreme left
1: right
0: to defeat Representative Haley Stevens

0: position on this. I would assume that it's been a more nuanced position, but probably when you look at it, a lot of the Republicans tried to play the game of, well, let's have a moratorium or let's have some regulatory aspects of it to try to prevent the data grid from being overburdened by the data centers, or the electricity utility grid. But at the final analysis, it's just like, my position would always be that I would oppose the data centers. I would make sure that if you're going to have a data center, it has to be approved by the local municipality in which it resides, and make sure that the utility itself, the data centers, are paying for the utilities that they use, that they aren't being passed on to the homeowners. That's a relatively safe position. I think that's where the Democrats are going to wind up, but presently, in the heat of battle, they're just going to oppose them right away. Now, I'm sure that the next Democrat, if there's a Democratic governor of El Sayed, it's a little easier for him in the Senate, but if you're a Democratic governor, you're going to want some of the jobs and investment to come with the data centers. You're just going to want to make sure that they don't pass on the costs onto the communities, and the communities are happy with them. I think that's where we're going to wind up, but they don't have to say that right now.
1: Now, this is odd because I have no data about this. You can help me. A young man named Hassan Piker, who I recently saw say he wants to be the new Rush Limbaugh. I don't know what that means. But in any event, he campaigned with Al Sayed, I read, and he remains extremely disliked by Michigan voters. Is that an issue? Do they talk? I came across him the first time the other day. He seemed modestly well-dressed, although
0: He's changed his appearance lately. He liked to wear a Mao suit at one point in time.
1: I see.
0: He's radically anti-American. He's a snide remark to say he wants to be the Rush Limbaugh. He wants the popularity of Rush Limbaugh, but he wants to preach an entirely different ideology and a hateful ideology towards America. He said that we deserve September 11th. He said a lot of things. He's a reprehensible individual. And El Sayed was more than happy to campaign arm in arm with him. And now it's coming back to haunt him. And the only thing El Sayed says is, well, this isn't really important. It's not really about Hassan Piker. It's not about this. It's about what you campaigned with and the type of people you courted to win the nomination over center-left Democrat. He ran on the far left. He ran with this hateful individual. And I would argue, to me, as someone who has to listen to some of the stuff that Hassan Piker has said, I would just say simply, he's not going to be another Rush Limbaugh. He's just going to be another infamous individual who spewed hate to try to get some notoriety and clicks, and he should be pushed into the dustbin of history by reasonable and prudent people. The other aspect of Hassan Piker that I think should be, now, if a Republican had run around with David Duke or some individual like that, yes, it would be a campaign issue, and normal people should have a distinct aversion and revulsion to any candidate that would campaign with a former Klansman or a neo-Nazi. This is really no different. Except it's on the left, so I guess it's okay for the leftists to think that you can say whatever you want about America. You could hate all Americans. I guess that's okay.
1: A final issue that seems important for the Democrats is that they do not regret their primary. You've mentioned that it was a rough one, Haley Stevens versus El Sayed. But that's where these intemperate remarks emerged during the primary. Is that correct? And
0: He ran with the individual who said this, fist bump with him, was more than happy to campaign alongside of him. So this is not about rough and tumble of an election or issues. This is about the individuals that you choose to associate with and whose listeners you want to vote for you. That you're sending the signal to his listeners that you agree with him or that you are copacetic with many of his ideological positions, however despicable those positions may be. So it's who you're courting and what kind of coalition you're putting together and how you will manage that as a representative in the United States Senate. Could you imagine, John, running for the United States Senate with somebody who says America deserved 9/11?
1: No.
0: And I hate America.
1: No.
0: And then expect to turn around and say, well, you know what? I really want to represent all of you in the United States Senate. Is that that? Well, I talk about this, John. We've talked about this before. Fundamentally, what you have is the old governing paradigm was liberals and conservatives believed America was a great and good country, and it was a question of how to make a more perfect union and how to go forward to do that. Now it's, is America a good place or not? Do you think it's a good place or do you not? And unfortunately, a whole lot of people think it is not a good place. They want to fundamentally transform it, or I would argue transmogrify it into something that it has never been and should never be.
1: That is McCotter of American Greatness, a recovering politician, commenting on the Michigan Senate race.

We'll turn now to the national Senate races and what to watch for in these closing weeks, where everything is about amount of money being spent on television and posturing towards the future. I'm John Batchelor.

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2: I'm John Betts with my friend and colleague of many decades, Thaddeus McCotter, a recovering politician. That's a quote that is directs me to put it that way, recovering politician who has a great deal of general information and specific information about campaigning. So I call upon him in midterm preparation, and will routinely. We've discussed Michigan. As I understand it, the Democrats have prospects for picking up the Senate, but it's real chancy. It requires to win in North Carolina, Maine, and Ohio. That sounds credible given the polls, but you never know. At the same time, they pick up one of three. And it's a bizarre trio. Alaska, I know nothing about it, but it's not a big population. Iowa, that is a big population, and surprisingly is bending towards the Republican nominee. I mean, the Democratic nominee, away from what would presume to be a Republican base. And Texas, the most amazing of all, the red state of Texas, where, well, anyway, everybody has their assumptions, but I assumed that it was red, but apparently it's at risk for the Republican Party and necessary to hold Michigan, Georgia, and New Hampshire. Thaddeus, your general opinion of that task for the Democrats, do you agree that it's far-fetched that they can pick up the Senate in one blow?
3: I don't think it's far-fetched. I think it's hard. I think it's going to be very difficult for them to run the table, but I don't think it's impossible. I don't know that it's probable yet, but it certainly is possible. A lot of things have to go right for the Republicans. A lot of things have to go wrong. Unfortunately, at the present time, a lot of things have gone wrong for the Republican Party, and many of them run forced errors. I go back to Texas. If Cornyn had been the nominee, this election would have been over, and money could have been spent
2: right
3: in other states, such as Michigan, to help Mike Rogers. Or maybe to Iowa to help there, maybe to Maine to help Susan Collins. But instead, money has to go into Texas now. So some of these are unforced errors. But I think that it is possible. I don't know that it's probable. There's always some surprises along the way. And to run the table and get them all, it's going to be difficult. But again, if the Republicans do not see some movement on the economy, or their handling of it regarding health care and other issues that the public cares about, the independents could very much break towards the Democrats and give them a shot.
2: The generality is that the midterm after a presidential year is a popularity contest on the president. According to the polling, that would favor the Democrats. Is that why they think they have a chance, because of that generality?
3: Well, I think they have a chance because they're trusted on issues like the health care, the economy, and inflation. And so that's really what's driving this, is the performance of the president that is being measured, the state of the country, the question of whether it's going in the right direction. The Democrats' self-inflicted wound on their part has been the rise of the DSA, which has given voters a question of, well, it's bad now, but if these people get in with their socialist policies, will it make things even worse? And the argument would be, well, not with a Republican president, so there is some leeway there in voters, some independent voters' minds, that you can elect checks and balances, be they DSA or traditional Democrats, to put a check and balance on President Trump. Now, which would be vastly different than electing Democrats to run all the executive branch and the legislative branch. So we're looking at a situation where it is a referendum on the performance of the president, the performance of Republicans. But there's the question of, is it a chance that we can make this worse by electing some of these DSA types?
2: Michigan is not is Michigan a DSA question, El Sayed?
3: He's not a DSA, but his economic platform is, he ran to the far left of Haley Stevens. So if it walks like a duck, if it talks like a duck. Now, granted, it may be some nebulous that he prefers a highly regulated economy. Okay. Well, I'm sure that Khrushchev would feel the same way.
2: That is McCotter, recovering politician writing at American Greatness in the great state of Michigan. A contest between a veteran 63-year-old politician and a newbie, a 41-year-old public health official, turning on the fate of the Senate, perhaps. Podcast of this conversation about the great state of Michigan and politics at Amazon Prime, at Apple, at Spotify, at other distinguished venues. I'm John Batchelor.
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0: I'm John Batchelor, Gregory Copley, Defense and Foreign Affairs, StrategicPolicy.com, to observe Mao Jr., sometimes known as Xi Jinping, in Washington. It's fun to contemplate the fact that Mao could have visited Washington if he'd lived longer. However, we have Xi coming to Washington and sitting with the president, enjoying the celebration. And the end result is, Gregory, a very good evening to you. The European judgment was pomp, no policy. That's an exaggeration, of course. There was a deal of pomp, good for them. But the policy I did not see pressing on the matter of AI, of Taiwan, of trade, of tariffs. I didn't see that in the headlines. Instead, I saw in the Financial Times attention to lowering the burden of importing camels and foie gras. Very strange headline. Reflect on what happened with Xi Jinping, the Mao Jr. of China. Good evening to you.
1: Good evening, John. Well, the reality is that these superficial, reactive media commentaries are where sophists, such as those in the Financial Times, attempt to play it cool and dismiss things and look down upon things. The reality was that this was a meeting almost dreaded by Xi and by Trump because they knew that there was a potential for problems there. But we've got a situation now in the People's Republic of China where the three major factions of the Communist Party of China, the Xi faction, the reformists and the traditionalists, all at war literally with each other, but mostly against Xi. But they all agree that if the image of a smooth transition and a united party goes away, then the whole thing falls apart, including trade. Now, for President Trump, I think he's become persuaded that losing that sense of continuity with the Chinese Communist Party as the guiding party, if you like, of mainland China would also be bad for the United States because of the ensuing chaos and the ongoing internal economic collapse, which will only get worse. So I think everybody had in mind to sustain the image that the two great powers were going about things as though it were business as usual. In other words, this is propping up the communist leadership of the People's Republic of China in the sense that that nobody wants it to collapse suddenly. There's no question that the Communist Party is losing its grip on the population of mainland China. The internal economy is in dire shape. Yes, it's continuing some of its export markets, but it's not doing so with products which require huge Chinese manpower. Therefore, the population continues to suffer, even though you still get some reasonable export revenues, but the internal population is still starving and unemployed. So the United States wants to make sure that there's not a crisis on everybody's hands, including starvation of the population. So this food deal with the People's Republic of China, which the U.S. Agreed to in these minutes of the meeting, is all well and good, but it's about maintaining the appearance of stability. Our mutual friend and colleague Gordon Chang highlighted the fact that there was only about 20 minutes of substantive discussion between Xi and Trump during this summit meeting. It was all about symbolism, and yes, in those 20 minutes, I think they ticked off the fact that things had been pre-agreed, such as the agriculture deal and extending the trade truce until next year and so on. I think that had all been pre-agreed to get that out of the way, and so they could concentrate on what was important, which was absolutely the symbolism of two great powers and two very individualistic leaders, both under attack in their own countries. From that point of view, it was highly successful, and I think it did show the Chinese that President Trump was determined to prove his superiority, if you like, in the partnership.
0: Question. Xi Jinping strikes me as an ideologue who wants to talk business, but the ideology compels him to do things that aren't about the bottom line. Similar to Mao, who had ideological restrictions on his population, often with poor outcomes, but he was consistent in preaching rather than practical affairs. Is that still true of Xi, or is he, in order to survive, become more practical-minded?
1: Well, I think Xi Jinping is an ideologue, such as Mao Zedong was, but he's also a convoluted ideologue because he's also extremely superstitious. He is guided by traditional Chinese omens and the like. So, but he's not a businessman. The extent to which he has been discussing business relationships, such as the trade deals with the United States and the acquisition of food from the United States for the People's Republic of China, these are driven by the mainstream of the party, which said, look, you know, you're going, but you're leaving a wreckage of our economy, and you better start doing something about it. And the traditional wing and the reform wing have been at him for some time, since, in fact, Xi's last visit to Los Angeles, San Francisco, when you remember he was there for the summit, APEC summit. So, essentially, Xi doesn't understand or care about business. He cares about power. He cares about staying alive. He does care about money, but he doesn't know how you get it except you take it. So in reality, it's the party itself which is saying, for God's sake, get them trade back on a level footing so that we can at least get some cash into the country. But so far there's no coherent program either from Xi Jinping or from the conservative or the traditional wing and the reform wing of the party. They're not putting into practice anything which is reviving employment or creating a domestic consumer economy. And there's some belief that even at the best levels, they don't understand what a consumer market economy is. They think they understand what capitalism is, and I think most Americans think they understand what capitalism is, but really what we're talking about is the fluidity of a market economy, which China does not have.
0: Fundamentals. I recall you, surprising me, the first time we talked about China's future, emphasizing the bad water and the bad farming as not able to sustain a population. Now we talk about China's population reducing itself over the balance of this century. I think an extreme version is under 600 million. I just don't remember all the numbers. But in any event, a much smaller and troubled country. Is that in place when Xi negotiates? He's aware that the water's bad and the population is shrinking?
1: Well, he can hardly be unaware of the fact that it's not just the water is bad itself, it's that the water policies are bad. They still live with the shadow of the Stalinist approach to controlling waterways. And this has been the strong-armed, tough man Stalinist view that man controls nature. And of course, we keep getting reminded that man doesn't control nature, and the attempts by the Chinese to keep building dams inappropriately to store water and to basically channel it have not worked. What we see, particularly this year and last year, is the fact that so many of these dams have either failed or, because there's been a belief that they could well fail, they've been releasing waters and flooding and destroying downstream towns and farmlands. So apart from the poor water quality and the poor farming approaches, the reality is that the soil and the water are damaged. The policies are even worse. And the construction of the world's greatest dam, the Three Gorges, for example, has done immense damage in a whole lot of different ways to the Chinese economy and the Chinese way of life. So there's no doubting that She knows that this is happening, but I don't think he understands why it's happening or what can be done about it. And in fact, it is a huge problem because you can't just dismantle thousands of dams, although that may ultimately be what's going to happen. But the reality is they know they've got a water problem. They know they have to control it. They know they have to control the sources of the water, much of which comes from either the Tian Shan mountain range or the Tibetan plateau. And so this is why this constant tension exists with India over the Tibetan plateau, which is the source for many Chinese rivers, as well as many rivers going into the Indian subcontinent and down into Southeast Asia, for example. So this is a massive problem which is not going to be solved within our lifetimes.
0: Gregory Copley, Defense and Foreign Affairs, strategicpolicy.com, reporting on the remains of the last embassy of Xi Jinping to Washington. I'm John Batchelor.
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4: 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They're told that socialism will lighten their struggles, that it will build equity, that it will make things fair. 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
4: 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An aircraft carrier, the Giuseppe Garibaldi, now in service with the Indonesian Navy. Gregory, you note this is a strategic indicator. To what end? Indonesia, last time I checked, participates with Australia and other navies in a fashion that demonstrates resistance to Chinese aggression. Is the carrier a game changer for Indonesia?
5: No, the carrier itself is not a game changer. It's interesting in that it is an instrument of power projection, even though the Indonesian Navy, the TNIAL, are saying that they're going to use it for search and rescue, emergency relief operations, and those kinds of things. But it's an aircraft carrier, which is a tool of pushing naval presence further out into the world. And under the Italian Navy, this aircraft carrier had, for example, short and vertical takeoff Harrier fighter jet aircraft. So it was actually an interesting offensive power platform. The Italians have now moved on to bigger and better things, but the Indonesians took it over. They got this for a €1 payment, and they've renamed it the Sriwijaya with a pennant number 100. So it's been designated as an aircraft carrier, not just as an air-capable naval vessel. It's by no means the biggest warship in the Indonesian Navy, but it's basically an indicator of the modernization and the forward pushing, if you like, I won't say offensive, but forward pushing strategic view of Indonesia's new president, President Prabowo Subianto, took over 2 years ago, October 24th, 2024. But he is a former army general and a very aggressive one in his day. He served as defense minister under the previous government, two of President Joko Widodo. But he is looking to streamline, modernize, and give definitive strategic shape to the TNI, the Indonesian Armed Forces. And he does that in a really interesting situation, because Indonesia controls literally the links between the Indian Ocean and the Pacific. It controls the links up from the Indian Ocean and Australia, for example, through the South China Seas to China, Japan, Korea, and the like. So it's a critical situation. Indonesia has the most coastline on the Indian Ocean. Now, when I took this up with a former commander-in-chief of the Indian Navy, he said, well, it's called the Indian Ocean because look at our position on the Indian Ocean. And I said, well, look, I'm from Western Australia, so we've got far more coastline on the Indian Ocean than India, so maybe we should call it the West Australian Ocean. But in reality, it's the Indonesians because of their myriad islands, so this string of pearls strung around the equator, which has the greatest actual coastline on the Indian Ocean, and it controls the key straits and waterways, which are critical to the survival of Japan's trade, Taiwan's trade, mainland China, and so on. Now, the interesting thing is, mainland China, PRC, is still the biggest trading partner of Indonesia, as it is with Australia, for example. Now, Australia has formally committed to the United States as a strategic and security partner. Indonesia, while constantly wooed by the United States, because it's got a very significant economic link with the United States as well, but it is not coming under any formal agreement with the United States. President Prabowo, even more than his predecessors going back to President Sukarno, is very conscious of the fact that Indonesia has to be a balancing power. In 1946, 47, 49, that era, President Sukarno was seen as the global rival of Mao Zedong. So they were both regarded as communist or neo-communist great men of history, and it was basically only the overthrow of Sukarno by President Suharto with U.S. backing that Indonesia is now a more market-oriented country than it was before. But Indonesia also sees that it has to defend itself in the future as an independent power, not just against Australia or the PRC, but also against India, which, of course, has great pretensions to be the dominant power of the region, and particularly eyeing the period when the People's Republic of China diminishes so dramatically. And by the way, you were talking about population levels, and you're saying an extreme case would be a reduction to 600 million people in mainland China. Many, many estimates by very credible people now are looking at saying that mainland China has a population of maybe 300 to 400 million. In other words, around the same as the United States. This is profoundly important for the future of China, and it takes away, if it's proven, it takes away from China's attempt to show itself as a massive population, the world's biggest population, and the like. And it's certainly, right now, the Indian population is bigger than the Chinese population.
4: 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We're headed to an ocean, the Cardiff Memorandum, and the breakup of the United Kingdom. Question mark. I'm John Batchelor.

0: What does life after service look like? Kicking back? Taking it easy? We believe it looks a little different. Fighting for all veterans. 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And adapting to support today's veterans. Meeting them where they are. The VFW. Still leading. Still advancing. 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
5: 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United States Deputy Sheriff's Association, taking training to the next level, because lives are on the line.
6: ABC News, I'm Dave Packard. President Trump holding a high-profile meeting with some of the biggest names in the tech industry. The meeting comes as the nation's AI chiefs are issuing dire warnings and calling for a slowdown in AI development before it poses a serious threat to humanity. The president saying there'll be no regulation, that the leaders have agreed to self-police the technology. David Sachs, co-chair of the President's Council of Advisors in Science and Technology.
7: I think this is a new level of transparency and accountability from these companies, and I think, importantly, they're doing it immediately.
6: Former American Idol contestant Caleb Flynn has been found guilty of murdering his wife in Ohio. Prosecutors accused Flynn of shooting Ashley Flynn and staging the scene to look like a break-in. Deliberations less than 3 hours. He faces life in prison without parole. A massive cyber attack at the FBI. Hackers stealing personal data on potentially tens of thousands of employees. This is ABC News.
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9: Kalshi is facing a new lawsuit from the flight tracking service FlightAware. That company alleges Kalshi is using data from its website to allow people to wager on whether or not a flight will be canceled. FlightAware says that's a violation of its terms of service and that Kalshi didn't change its behavior after repeated requests to stop.
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0: I'm John Batchelor. Gregory Copley, Defense and Foreign Affairs, StrategicPolicy.com, joins me to comment on the Cardiff Memorandum, a read from Gregory's report at the StrategicPolicy.com by Dr. Alistair Painter. On September 14, 2026, the leaders of the governing parties in each of the devolved parliaments of the United Kingdom met in Cardiff to sign a memorandum of understanding, pledging to work towards constitutional change. Present at the meeting were Sean Fenn leader Mary Lou MacDonald, Deputy Leader Michelle O'Neill, Scottish National Party leader John Swinney, and the Welsh leader Roan Ap Iorwerth, announcing that Westminster's time has come to an end, end quote. The meeting was a clear statement of intent and coordination between pro-independence parties who have each have a majority in their respective devolved parliaments. Breakup. Gregory, this was news to me when I read it. It sounds very threatening to Westminster and to the troubles in the parliament right now with the new prime minister and a party, the Labour Party, that is not on the same page. How do you regard the Cardiff Memorandum? Why now, and where are they going with it?
1: Well, it's a bit of a storm in the teacup because none of those radical regional leaders have the support of their electorates in anything approaching independence or sovereignty from separate from the United Kingdom. So that's quite clear. They can talk about it all they like, and they were elected not to get independence for, you know, Wales, Northern Ireland, or Scotland from the United Kingdom. They were elected to meet a domestic political requirement, and so they're generally regarded as left wing and supportive. Now, for example, the fact that Sinn Féin leader Mary Lou MacDonald was at the summit was interesting because Sinn Féin is the IRA, the Irish Republican Army, which has become somewhat active and controversial again, even since the peace was agreed between the Catholic and Protestant groups in Northern Ireland some 20 years ago or more. But the reality is that they can get all the attention they want, and they will get a lot of attention because everybody is as fed up with Westminster as those four leaders are. Westminster has served Britain as a whole, the United Kingdom as a whole, very badly over the past few decades. They were able, finally, to, if you like, get Britain out of the European Union, which was an economic disaster for Britain, and it's actually improved Britain's economy since then, even though none of the economies in Europe are doing what they should be doing. But the reality is that this was grandstanding by those four regional leaders, and they may have some leverage out of it in being able to say to Westminster, okay, you've got to devolve more practical power down into the regions. And by the way, you notice that these four groups don't include England. England is the biggest and, of course, economically the most powerful of the regions, and yet England doesn't get its own devolved parliament. But it does have some very powerful regional councils, and what's happening is that we're seeing that the regional councils around the United Kingdom have revolted against Westminster in recent years, which is why the Labour Party tried on several occasions to stop constitutionally mandated elections from taking place in those council regions. And when these council elections have taken place, they have overwhelmingly been in favour of such parties as Reform UK, which is the party which gave you Brexit and which is the party opposing both the Labour and Conservative parties in Westminster itself. So all of this is reflective of a highly unhappy population in Britain, largely because the Westminster has screwed it up, and we are going to see a change probably within a year in the national government in Westminster, and with that will come other changes. It'll get the regional Welsh and Northern Ireland and Scottish parliaments back focusing on their domestic issues rather than on a separation from the United Kingdom.
0: I lived at school in Scotland for the better part of a year in the early 70s when everybody was troubled in Europe. That was the time of the Arab embargo. So it's qualified by that it was grim tidings, you know, darkness at noontime. But still, still, I got a very clear sense of the Scots at seminary with me and the Northern Ireland students at seminary with me and a few Englishmen, very few. And clearly, there was a separate identity that's quite different than anything we experience in the United States today or in my lifetime, whether you're from Pennsylvania or New England or the South. This was a sense of none of our affair, and they're not here. They're not welcome here to begin with. Not separatism so much as a completely different understanding of the world and their place in it. Now, I'm presuming that everybody's different about this, but is that true for Wales and Northern Ireland, that they're quite proud of where they are and they don't want English attention and they don't want to participate in English passions?
1: Well, yes and no. Everybody is culturally absolutely absorbed in the love of their own traditions throughout the United Kingdom, including within parts of what we now call England. And that includes places like Cornwall, for example, which might be another planet from for example, southwestern England or northern England, the old mining and industrial areas. They're very, very different from London. And the problem is not that they all are indifferent towards each other or hate each other. It's that they do run back to their traditions. And they even have this love-hate relationship with London. They all want to be there, but they also want to criticize it, and rightly so, because it basically has become a nation in itself, ignoring the population scattered around the United Kingdom, including most of England. So it's much the same as, you know, when you've got this massive concentration of power in the United States in Washington, D.C. or New York from a financial point of view. This is resented by many, many Americans who will tell you that, look, Washington and New York don't represent Iowa or Kansas or whatever, and rightly so. And that's probably a good thing. Neither should they. Each of the areas should be able to retain what makes them work within their own region and culture.
0: However, now this is 50 years out of date. I beg pardon, but that was my experience. It was, we can take care of ourselves. Not we need this or we need that. We can take care of ourselves. It wasn't resentment. It was a confidence that I just don't experience here anywhere in the United States. New England doesn't say we can take care of ourselves, certainly. And New York doesn't say we can take care of ourselves. But there was that spirit in Scotland. Is it also in Northern Ireland and Wales, where you've been and I haven't?
1: No, it's not there. It's not so much there. I mean, I don't think they think about it in those terms that we can take care of ourselves. The Scots, to a degree, could, bearing in mind that the second city of the empire was Glasgow after London. So, yes, huge industrial capability, huge resource capability and the like, but not the same level of population. So, but what you've also got in all of this mix is this incredible pride in the British culture, which includes Scottish culture and Welsh culture and the

0: they achieved a degree of independence and then sovereignty. The Irish have actually maintained that their relationship with London in the post-independence years. So it's quite a strange family relationship, and you find that the Irish mix with the Scots and so on when they're in Australia, when they're in Canada or the United States, New Zealand and the like. They all have this common heritage, and you could argue that without the Irish, the English language would not have become so rich and so polished. And without the Scots, we'd never have had that great appreciation for dourness and melancholy. But be that as it may, there's a strange love-hate relationship, which is much deeper than the kind of up again, down again relationship you get between the U.S. regions and its capitals.
1: And yet, is the trouble in Parliament, am I looking in the wrong place for this alienation? Is it the poor performance of Parliament, at least in the, certainly this century, maybe reaching into the last century? They all complain about it. Can Parliament be fixed rather than them devolving?
0: Well, I agree. That is the main problem. And it did go back into the 20th century. And it started with attempts to subsume or take over the House of Lords, take away its independence, take away its right to act as one of the great bodies of deliberation
1: That's what Tony Blair and Labour did, right?
0: It started before that.
1: I see.
0: It started in the early 20th century with Labour, when, for example, the ideas of life peerages were introduced at the end of the 19th century, actually, which meant that you could get politicians being shoved up into the House of Lords, which clearly meant that political parties were trying to control the House of Lords rather than what the House of Lords' main intent was, which was to speak for the regions. The House of Lords basically had peers who came from areas of the country. It was, you know, the Earl of so-and-so, such-and-such an area, for example, the Duke of such-and-such an area, or the Baron of such-and-such an area. And they represented those regions, which were largely either agricultural or resource providers for the British economy, and whilst the population of these regions was never enough to challenge the overwhelming urban mass of London, at least the peers could have the opportunity to put into legislation or use the consideration in legislation of the regions, so that and this is why you have the US Senate, which was modeled on the House of Lords, to represent the states in a geographic or a geopolitical form rather than just in a population form, and that was what kept Britain together, but it smacked of privilege as far as the Labour Party was concerned, and as far as Tony Blair was concerned in the 90s, he was opposed to it because he wanted the aristocracy and the monarchy out of the way altogether, because he viewed that anything which questioned his unilateral, you know, arrogance in decision making was intolerable. So, like all these Republican types in these various countries, they don't want anybody above them telling them what to do, whether it's God Almighty or the population itself. Want to be the inhabitants.
1: 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I'm John Batchelor.
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0: I'm John Batser. I confess having spent a deal of time with Gregory over these last years, I'm partial to learning about the crown, Charles III and his traditions, what he inherited when he took the crown, what his son will inherit, what his son's son will inherit. At the same time, I come up against American prejudice against monarchy, against the crown, from our beginnings. And one particular aspect of it reveals something that is inconsistent and worries me, which is the regicide of Charles I. I knew for quite some time that three of the judges at the trial of Charles I, 1648, 1649, he was executed January 1649 in London, fled to America. Two of them hid out in New England. One of them took a false name in Massachusetts. And they were never brought to justice, though the Charles II and the Crown searched for them. One of them was surrendered. The people of Massachusetts and New England protected them. There was that spirit of the king is an oppressor and we're free men. However, Gregory, that strikes me, now that I've had some lessons from you in Charles III, as not an understanding of the crown. Now, perhaps it was profoundly different under George III. I don't think so. And his successor, the Parliament had great power, even though it wasn't total as it is today. And yet they still wanted to cut the king's head off. What did it mean to them? Why is regicide worries me, Gregory, all the time, going after the king, whether a king is called a president or a prime minister, whatever you call the king, taking that power away from him leads to catastrophe in historical incident after historical incident. Is that why I'm suddenly suspicious of what happened to Charles I?
1: Well, you should be suspicious, because he was actually a very benign king and a very progressive king who actually had more contact with the peasantry and the people of England in that particular case than his successor, who was the Lord Protector. So basically it was a regicide, yes, when they arrested and killed the king, executed him in Westminster, but it was done for religious reasons. The people who basically led the Republican movement, the Roundheads, were Puritans.
0: Right.
1: They were extreme Protestants. They were literally religious extremists, and they regarded the king, who was operating as the head of the Anglican Church, as being too papist, too close to the Roman Catholic Pope, which was an unfair charge. Perhaps the Anglican Church itself was insufficiently Protestant for the Puritans, and for Cromwell in particular. And so they basically had the Civil War. They arrested, then killed the king. And what we saw then was a government come into effect which was all about authoritarianism. It had none of the social contract which Charles I had built with the population. The Roundheads, or the Republicans under Cromwell, were basically very authoritarian, tyrannical. The economy suffered, people's lives were less positive, and there was less happiness.
0: Did America assume or inherit that tradition of regicide, hiding out the three judges? We have a minute. It worries me that we've got it in us.
1: I think so. I mean, I think this is very much part of the Puritan ethos of Plymouth Rock. You know, it's become a very religiously austere
0: right.
1: country. American forms of Christianity quite often take an austere view of the world and a very self-righteous view of the world. And what we saw with Charles I, and for that matter,
0: 30 seconds, Gregory, 30 seconds,
1: was that Anglicanism was a far more tolerant and less religiously extreme society. And that was restored when Charles II came onto the throne after Cromwell died.
0: Why am I worried about regicide? Because of intemperate things that I read on the internet. That's why. Everybody reads them. Gregory Copley, Defense of Foreign Affairs. We'll be back to Charles III. He's quite lively and with us soon enough. Gregory Copley, Defense and Foreign Affairs, strategicpolicy.com. A podcast of our conversation about regicide, about Indonesia, certainly about the Mao visit, available with an illustration and an analysis at Amazon Prime, at Apple, at Spotify, and other distinguished venues. I'm John Batchelor.
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0: I'm John Batchelor. I welcome Elizabeth Peak, a columnist at The Hill, columnist at Fox News, and Elizabeth Peak's website, lizpeak.com, is where to see all of her columns. Right now, we're looking at artificial intelligence because it is the big talk on Wall Street. That's right. Wars in all directions, oil price bouncing up and down, and yet the focus is on artificial intelligence, not just casually either. A special meeting at the White House in these last hours, the President of the United States welcoming the golden age, that's a quote, golden age of artificial intelligence. And yet, there is division within the leadership. On the one hand, Mr. Altman says, wait for the IPO till we have more established standards, a.k.a. regulations. And to follow through on that, his artificial intelligence, ChatGPT, who is the groundbreaker in all of this, all of this excitement started with that website, is now holding a version they have ready because they're concerned about its security. On the other side is Anthropic, made up of people who broke away from ChatGPT when it was an experimental R&D lab. And they are going ahead with their IPO, they say, the biggest IPO in history, $2 trillion. No longer the B is not adequate. $1 trillion. All of that describes this argument. Is this dangerous to mankind? The doomers say yes. And yet, in my science fiction childhood, I read Isaac Asimov's classical iRobot. And you will recall, there are three laws of robotics. 56th edition, the year 2058 AD, says Isaac Asimov. Rule number one, a robot may not injure a human being or, through inaction, allow a human being to come to harm. Rule number two, robot must obey the orders given it by human beings except where such orders would conflict with the first law. Rule number three, a robot must protect its own existence as long as such protection does not conflict with the first or second law. The three laws of robotics. Liz, I read those because that is regulation and that is the debate. They did not seem objectionable to me when I read them for the first time. I think I might have been 13 or 14 years old. They don't seem objectionable now. We're talking about the sort of regulation that banks live with every day. And yet, here we are in this debate. It's determinative, Liz. It's not on the margin anymore. It's the stock market. It's the bond market. It's everybody lending money because the enormous amount of money necessary to build it out. How do you measure this in terms of industrial or scientific or even financial success? Are we on the right path? Can we tell if we're detouring to entertain ourselves and this is a delusion? Good evening to you, Liz.
1: Good evening, John. This is a big topic, and it does indeed reach into every market, almost every activity now. Every expectation is colored one way or another by the arrival, it's not the advent anymore, it's the arrival of what President Trump now wants to call, I think, super intelligence as opposed to artificial intelligence, having made some distinction there. Look, the debate is this. Over the last several weeks, it has come to light that there have been numerous instances, and in fact, some were just revealed yesterday, where mainly agents of OpenAI, ChatGPT, have, if you will, gone rogue, misbehaved, become unaligned, however you want to describe it, and done things that they were not authorized to do and actually were not permitted to do. And I think that's the thing that has raised red flags. It is not as though agents breaking out of their proscribed channels of activity have created any big problem at this point, although there was one instance where they hacked a public company unbeknownst to, and again, in violation of the rules that have been set out for them, the parameters. That was the Hugging Face incident that's become rather famous. But there have been many others. And I think what we are approaching, and some people think we're already there, is the moment where AI agents are being trained and enabled by other AI agents. This is what's called, I think, a super generative or whatever the language is, where humans aren't even involved in the evolution of their capabilities. Now it's being directed and enabled by artificial intelligence. And I think that alarms people because we're not confident of how they work. We're not confident of how you do set parameters. I love the three rules you laid out because that's exactly what people want to see. The problems with regulating the industry are, number one, President Trump talks, I think rightly, about the fact that we are in an AI arms race right now with China. China is several months behind in technology. DeepSeek is the best known company in China in AI. And it is apparently the case that their newest model, let's say compared to the newest coming out of Anthropic, is probably 4 to 6 months behind. But it's a gap that has narrowed. And it is very difficult to know because the Chinese are naturally pretty secretive about this. Why does it matter who has supremacy? Because AI can be used for nefarious purposes. It certainly can be used militarily. And it can be used also to, and this is one of the things people talk about as a threat to humans, to generate pathogens that could spread very quickly and kill people, all kinds of disastrous outcomes. But the thought is that America is the good guy and we want to be the country that dominates this very fast evolving technology. So Trump says don't slow it down to take into consideration the qualms we have about safety. Then there are the Bernie Sanders group who say just stop the whole thing. Just cut it out. It's going to lead to monster job losses. It is dangerous. We don't know how to regulate it or control it. Let's just stop it for now until we have safeguards in place. And then there is what I think is the middle ground that makes sense, which is we're going to continue to develop these models, even as Anthropic has been sounding all kinds of alarms about safety issues. They just came out with a brand new model. So it's not like their lab guys are sitting on their hands. They're still developing bigger, better, faster, more complex models because we have to, because they have to. Their infrastructure is in place to continue this development, and they're going to continue the development. What they're saying, Anthropic's CEO came out with a sort of screed about a 3,000-word paper, I don't know, last week, 10 days ago, saying, here are some reasonable ideas. We should have industry self-regulate effectively. He didn't use that word, but that's really what it comes down to. Allow embedded enablers, I think that was, anyway, third-party people who are from the outside, who can give a second opinion about safety issues, who are in the offices, by the way, just as bank regulators put agents, if you will, in the offices of the banks, it would be the same idea. These people would be privy to all the inside information of the company, all the new reports of any kind of misfunction, all the information that employees have, these people would have. And so there would be not just, again, a second opinion, which Amodai, everyone argues about how to pronounce his name anyway, thinks is a good idea, but also just a sort of a check on what's going on at a particular company, making sure that if something does go awry, the public knows about it or the government knows about it. He wants that. And he wants various other safeguards put in place as well, but nothing that would seriously dampen the speed of progress. People are saying, the cynics say, that's just the fact that Sam Altman and the Anthropic CEO and also Elon Musk have all said, yes, we need some industry-guided regulation. It's all very self-serving. They want to create a moat around their companies so that smaller startup competitors don't have a chance to compete because they can't afford these regulations, et cetera, et cetera. So it has become, honestly, one of the biggest political brawls out there. I want to separate, John, and I'm sorry to go on for so long, but I want to separate this from the data center argument.
0: Right.
1: Because data centers has to do with communities not wanting higher electricity rates. and higher water
0: charges. It's straightforward, not in my backyard. Straightforward.
1: Completely that, and easily solved. I mean, if we had politicians who were not trying to score points and actually wanted to solve these things, incredibly easy. Just make the hyperscalers pay for the water, pay for the electricity, blah, blah, blah. That can be solved. This other issue is much more nuanced, much more important. And I think much more complex. Here, I want to just say one thing. There are two groups that I read that are extremely helpful on cutting edge AI stories. One is Axios. Axios has a guy who's been deeply embedded in using and exploring AI issues for over a year, and they're doing incredibly good reporting on it. They have another long thing out today about it. I really recommend it if people want to get to know it. Today's thing has to do with all the language. What is a large language model? What is this? What is that? It's really helpful. And the other group is the MIT. It's out of MIT, and I want to make sure I get the. It's called the MIT Technology Review, and it also is extremely helpful on what is new in AI. And I mention these because there's just so much baloney out there. You know, it's really complicated. And by the way, my view is, yeah, we do need industry oversight and guardrails. I don't think this is totally self-serving on the part of the companies. I think it is, they're worried about liability if something really gets messed up. They don't want to be held totally accountable, yes. But I also think these are real concerns that they're voicing. I think Congress should be kept as far away from this topic as possible. They can't even regulate cryptocurrency. Look at the Clarity Act. It didn't go anywhere after months and months and months of trying. They're not going to get anywhere on AI either. Half of them have no idea even how it works. So I do think between the White House and the industry, they have to come up with a plan. And I disagree with, I think Trump was politically very foolish to just dismiss concerns about safety out of hand. If people are concerned about something, you have to address those concerns. And it can be done in a constructive way, not destructive, which is the Bernie Sanders approach. And so now I'll stop talking, so apologies for that.
0: No, I appreciate this because many voices are necessary here. And the man who calls for them is Pope Leo, saying, let's sit down and talk about it. Your recommendations are welcomed, and as I understand it, the hyperscalers, the need for cash to build out, is distorting the market. Is that a fair statement right now?
1: Yeah, I absolutely. These companies, these big tech companies, went from spewing extra cash. Remember, people used to worry about, right, oh my gosh, right, what's Apple going to invest in, to now they're borrowing hundreds of billions of dollars, and I think that's clearly one of the reasons the yields are up. It's a demand and supply thing. If you know, that's what's happened.
0: There's a midterm to talk about. Let's have some fun. It's a horse race. Of course it is. And nothing more fun than to go to the Kentucky Derby of elections and pick your horse. Liz Peek of The Hill, of Fox News. LizPeek.com is where to find the website for the columns. I'm John Batchelor.
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0: I'm John Batchelor, and the midterms, it happens every few years. We have an open White House and a change of direction, and then there's some rules. And then the midterms, the president's party loses seats. This year, that's not as interesting in the House as it is in the Senate. The Democratic Party has big dreams. Run the table is the billiard or the pool metaphor. And as I understand it, it turns down to states that are good to talk about. The Democrats need to hold Michigan, Georgia, and New Hampshire. That is to maintain their official or Senate Democrat. They need to win North Carolina, Maine, and Ohio, and one of these three. This is like a fun game online. Alaska, Iowa, or Texas. It can be done, but it's chancy. And you have opinions of each of these states. If the Democrats lose one of the holds, game over. Unless. Liz, how to regard this? Do we just keep flipping coins right till Election Day?
1: You know, almost everybody who's looking at this thinks it's a toss-up. I think Republicans have the edge in holding the Senate. They have a very good candidate in John Sununu in New Hampshire. That was sort of a late-minute, last-minute opportunity that popped up for Republicans to, you know, to take a seat. Susan Collins has now gotten the lead back in Maine. It looks likely that she will hold her seat. I had breakfast yesterday with Michelle Tafoya, who's running in Minnesota. And interestingly, it looks very much like she could win. That would be the first Republican to win a Senate seat in Minnesota in decades. But the issue there, interestingly, is fraud. Her rival is Governor Waltz's deputy, who oversaw or was in office for the 8 years where all this Somali welfare fraud popped up. And that has been an incredible embarrassing. So I think Minnesota could be a surprise win for pickup for the Republicans and might offset what could happen in North Carolina. I think North Carolina is looking rather grim for Republicans. But every, you know, as usual, it's every state is different. Every state has bigger issues. Democrats talk about affordability, and they have absolutely no right to do so because every expensive place to live in America is run by Democrats. Their policies raise costs, not lower costs. High regulations, high taxes are passed along to the consumer. So I think that's really a stupid issue, but they've gained traction on it. So we'll see. I also think some of their candidates, like Al-Sayed in Michigan, who supposedly is ahead in the polls, I just have a hard time imagining that Michigan, which has gone for Trump twice, is going to flip blue at a fellow who is very closely aligned with the Democratic Socialists and a lot of truly un-American types who, you know, are in his retinue. I just can't imagine.
0: Right now, then, I agree with you. The chanciness of the Democrats running the table. Again, I don't have another metaphor here. I've got to think up one. are far-fetched. Things happen, yes, but not yet. Liz Peek, a column at The Hill, a column at Fox News, much on Fox Business. A podcast of our conversation about artificial intelligence, the golden age, or the doom. 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
3: Your opinion matters, and we want to hear it. 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
4: 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But I'd always thought Hannah Pingree would emerge as the candidate, and I think she'll win. She took something out of the Angus King for Governor playbook, and she has been for the last few years on public television, which is watched by a lot of Democrats. So I think that was one of the things that will initially help her.
3: Each week, I'll identify one caller as our Caller of the Week, and the winner will get a genuine WGAN Morning News mug and tote bag. 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
5: ABC News, I'm Dave Packer. Tech leaders meeting with President Trump Tuesday discussing AI amid warnings to slow down development before it poses a serious threat to humanity. After the meeting, the president claiming AI companies will be responsible for self-policing.
6: I believe they're going to be used for the good, and when they're not, we're going to be able to nab them. But there's going to be a tremendous self-policing aspect.
5: New York Governor Kathy Hochul is calling for an independent review of Cornell University's response to allegations of a sexual assault involving a former student. The move comes as prosecutors reopen their investigation into the alleged 2024 incident at a fraternity house. The Pentagon is planning to cut one-fifth of its positions for generals and admirals. Defense Secretary Pete Hegseth is expected to announce the move Wednesday. Tens of thousands of current and former FBI agents and employees have been given an urgent warning following a massive hack targeting the FBI's employment website. This is ABC News.
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0: I'm John Batchelor. It's a pleasure to welcome Jonathan Shanzer, the Executive Director of the Foundation for the Defense of Democracies, the Iran War. I look for the positive in the headlines. This is as close as I get to something positive. U.S. and Iran separately talk with mediators in latest bid to end war. Sometimes, Jonathan, when I'm feeling exhausted, I think of this as a bad divorce. But then again, it's also a war fighting at the diplomatic table. I pose this question. What does Iran get from dragging this out that it wouldn't get right away, given the weakness that the president's showing with regard his approval rating and the public and the war? Good evening to you.
1: Yeah, John. I mean, I think the regime had a few goals here trying to lengthen the war. One was to potentially force the U.S. to spend down more munitions and to really degrade the confidence that the Gulf states, the surrounding countries, may have in the U.S. And in that sense, they may have actually succeeded, because you can see that the munitions levels have dropped. Readiness for the United States to defend the skies over the Middle East, our allies, it's not in good shape right now. And we continue to hear these reports about a munitions crisis. I think there was also an attempt to drive up the price of oil, which they have done intermittently and successfully, and to drag out a war that would not be popular among the Republican base, therefore, essentially eroding support for Donald Trump here at home. I think they thought that they might be able to engineer a political victory of sorts, and hurt the U.S. where it counts. One other thing that I would just add, though, John, is that, and I heard this from a diplomat here in Washington, and those words have rung true for me for the last several months. The moment the war ends is actually the moment that the regime has to deal with its own domestic constituents, who are furious that this regime has allowed things to get to this place. There's a huge amount of damage that's been done, and an economy that has really taken it for the worst. I mean, right now it's 2.5 million rial to the dollar. This is the worst economic crisis that the Islamic Republic of Iran has ever seen, and it's still coming. The pressure is still on as Operation Economic Outcast continues to take a bite out of the economy. If and when you reach a moment of peace or calm, John, you can only imagine what comes out on the streets. I'm sure the regime is thinking about this right now. They're nervous about those Iranian people, those 90 million Iranian people that truly hate them for what they have done. So I think it's for that reason they've dragged this out. But I must say, all of this was a long throw from third for the regime. I believe that they took risks that they probably should not have taken. A surrender would have been the right move. They could have moved on and tried to rebuild under new terms, through which the nukes would no longer be on the table. That seems like a much easier path than the one that they've taken.
0: From the other side of the fence, what does the Washington leadership gain dragging this out perhaps till Christmas, perhaps till 29, that it can't have right away by settling about the nuclear issue?
1: Well, the idea that the U.S. would settle a war without having resolved that nuclear issue. Of course, the Iranian regime continues to reject the idea that such a thing is possible. That would be tantamount to surrender for Donald Trump. He certainly can't do that before the elections. The idea of surrendering in this war before Americans head to the polls, that would be a disaster for him. If it was bad with the Republicans already not loving this war, just imagine what it would look like if the commander-in-chief waved the white flag to a lesser power like Iran. So you can get a sense of what was on the table for Donald Trump here. Look, in the end, I think this is a war that should have ended a long time ago, John. I think that by April of this year, everything should have been settled. But the regime decided to hold the entire world hostage by taking over the Strait of Hormuz and by directing its proxy in Yemen to begin to take over the Bab el-Mandeb Strait. This appears to be their strategy. I don't think it's one that's going to pay off. But then again, the strategy that we had of having a quick war in Iran that would turn the tables in the Middle East and give the United States a leg up vis-a-vis China, that didn't work either. This has turned out to be a bigger mess than anyone had ever envisioned.
0: Now I turn to the global crisis, which is refined products. Diesel is talked about, but there's also aviation fuel. There's heating oil for wintertime. Nobody gains by letting this continue and dragging it out. Everybody gains by short term. That does not appear to be in the cards. Mr. Trump talks about after the vote, then I'll bomb them or they'll settle. That could mean after the vote next springtime when the winter harshness lifts. Are we looking at the administration without a plan?
1: I don't know, John. I mean, I will say that right now, as we speak here on a Tuesday, 70% of the energy that was getting through the Strait of Hormuz is now getting through.
0: Yes.
1: We're hearing that things are getting better. I don't know what that means for diesel or for heating oil. I do believe that when we talk about just refined petroleum, that things are better. It doesn't mean they're perfect, but that it looks as if the United States is gaining the upper hand in this military contest against an asymmetric power in the Strait of Hormuz. But whether that continues, well, that really depends on what other tricks the Iranian regime has up its sleeve. It also, I think, hinges quite a bit on the Houthis in Yemen and how much they want to make mischief in the Red Sea. There's a lot happening here, John. It's still not settled. And again, this was a war that did not go according to plan for either side.
0: All right, let's go to Yemen, because there's a war that is quite independent of the price of diesel. The Houthis are marching on what appears to be, here's Sana'a, here's Aden. They appear to be marching on Aden in the, what is it called, the Tiaz province, on halfway down?
1: Tiaz, yes.
0: Yes. And they've, I'm told, taken to the hills above Tiaz in a siege mechanism that they've perfected. And that would be what they would do to Aden. What do the Houthis get taking the southern part of the country that they don't already have with Sana'a?
1: Oh, they would unify the country. They would be the sovereigns in Yemen. And this is, of course, a longstanding war. The Houthis have been at this for, you know, the better part of two, maybe even three decades now. So this would be their opportunity to finally conquer all of Yemen, to control all of the territory up and down that Red Sea coastal area, to control Bab al-Mandab. And really, once you're the sovereign in Yemen, you know, I think then the Saudis become your next target. And I will say that we are watching right now the Houthis take aim at the Saudis. The Saudis are nervous. You can see the way that they are doing outreach to just about every possible ally that they can reach out to. It's the U.S., it's the U.K., it's Greece, it's Turkey, it's Pakistan, even the Israelis reportedly, that there were meetings that took place between the Saudis, the Israelis, and the Emiratis with the idea of defending the kingdom. All of this is happening right now because of this lightning offensive in Tiaz. But I will say, John, that over the weekend, we saw reports of more than 2,300 Houthis killed or injured in these battles with the southern forces, the recognized government of Yemen. It looks like they did some good work there. They even took out a couple of top Iranian officials who were on the ground serving as advisors. All of this, in my view, is actually good news. It does not mean that the battle's over, but it does look like the southern government is giving the Houthis a run for their money.
0: What makes up the military of the sovereign government? Who's there?
1: Well, these are forces that are funded and trained primarily by the Saudis and by the Emiratis. They are by far not as zealous as the Houthis. The Houthis are fighting for martyrdom. Right. They are fighting in the name of some Islamist ideology. That is not what's happening in the southern part of the country. But let me just say, everyone in Yemen, seasoned fighter. Everyone in Yemen, lots of weapons. This is a country that has known civil war for as long as I've been alive, almost all of it. And so this is, I would not rule out the southerners, even though they do seem like perhaps they're on their back foot at the moment.
0: The Houthis are making advances in propaganda as well. They're conveying their message to the whole country. You say the Saudis are listening. Who else is listening? Who else is at risk? Is the UAE at risk? Is Oman at risk?
1: I think all of them are at risk. When you're talking about a fanatical Iran-backed terrorist group that becomes the sovereign in Yemen, yes. Absolutely, the Saudis, I think, are risk number one, maybe followed closely by the UAE. They're probably the number two target. By the way, they could be number one given their

0: This looks like Iran's war as well, is it? Does Iran gain as the Houthis gain?
1: Well, yes, in a word, yes. But, you know, you've got to remember here that the Houthis, they started off as a really indigenous movement. Right. The Iranians came in and tried to support them, and they did, with training and weapons and cash and ideological fervor and the like. It's gotten to the point now, it's that old adage where, you know, you teach a man how to fish. The Iranians have trained the Houthis now how to build and operate ballistic missiles. They have given them a lot of the capabilities that they now have. You can call it indigenous at this point. And that's really what is the most dangerous. These guys have enormous firepower that they can now use to project power much further away from Yemen, even as they do quite a bit of damage up and down that coast.
0: Aden falls, Iran wins. Is that a simple formula? Does that work?
1: Well, no, because I think you've got to remember that, you know, that's when the U.S. and the Saudis and others, where everyone's hair is on fire. And, you know, there is no situation, I think, where the U.S. allows for this to happen. I could even imagine the Egyptians getting involved. You could imagine the Pakistanis getting involved. This would become something of a, I don't know, a civil war within the Muslim world. I just don't think that anyone allows it to get that far. What happens in Yemen doesn't stay in Yemen any longer. I think, you know, back in 2012 to 15, when the civil war in Yemen was raging, we weren't really thinking about it in these big global terms. Right now, with the idea of shutting down the Bab al-Mandab while the Strait of Hormuz is still under Iranian threat, that just does not sound like anything that the U.S. or our allies would be willing to countenance, but it would mark a significant escalation in this war across the Middle East, and it could have global ramifications as well.
0: Too many fronts, too little time. We're headed to Lebanon. Jonathan Shanzer, the Executive Director of the Foundation for the Defense of Democracies. FTD.org is the website to check for reporting, very careful reporting of all these battlefronts. I'm John Batchelor.

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10: I'm John Batchelor with Jonathan Schanzer, the Executive Director of the Foundation for the Defense of Democracies. FDD.org is the big site, long word journal is the subset. Lebanon, what we have now is what appears to be probing by drones, Jonathan. There was a drone incident the other day, and I believe that Hezbollah is testing the IDF, having moved north of Litani River. This begins to resemble a version of what happened in 2006, where Hezbollah used guerrilla tactics in order to undermine confidence in the Israeli policy. Is that underway, or is that a threat?
11: I'm a bit more sanguine right now about Lebanon, John, not because I think Hezbollah is destroyed, far from it. But the estimates are that Hezbollah's power has been reduced by something like 80%, and a lot of their long-range and heavy weaponry are just not operable, or they've just been destroyed. The leadership crisis continues in Hezbollah. Their leader, Naim Qassem, is just not Hassan Nasrallah, nowhere near the charisma of his predecessor. And even when we hear about these FPV drones, these first-person view drones that have scored the occasional strikes on Israel, my sources in Israel are telling me that 60 to 70% of them are not getting through, that the Israelis are beginning to get a handle on the FPV challenge. That's good news from the Israeli perspective, because that was the one thing that it looked like they weren't able to defend against. It sounds like maybe they've been talking to the Ukrainians, or, you know, some of that good old-fashioned Israeli, you know, high tech, just really the innovative stuff that we've seen out of Israel for a long time now. It looks like it's reached this front as well. So I don't see things as negative, but I will say

0: that, we need to continue to watch this space because the Lebanese armed forces are not filling the void. They continue to slam the Israelis for being in South Lebanon and for targeting Hezbollah, but they also know at the same time that nothing would occur without Israeli might. And so the paradox of Lebanon continues and the crisis continues as well.
1: I'm told that the Lebanon government makes the same excuses today as it's made all the way back, 1701 and before, that they repeat the same presentation. Is that accurate? Have either side learned nothing about how Lebanon stalls?
0: So I think that this government under Joseph Aoun, the president, I think they understand that this is a generational opportunity. They have called for the disarming of Hezbollah. That's something that we haven't seen before, right? The UN has done it, but, to actually have the government come out and say, we want this, and we have a trilateral mechanism with Israel and the United States, and we are looking to clear and then hold territory that was once inhabited by Hezbollah, and that they want help in doing that. All of this, John, this is positive stuff. Now, again, it's the weakness of this government, its inability to reach consensus and its inability to act with force. That's the problem. The question that I think we're all wrestling with right now is how to build up that capability in real time while it matters, while there are still opportunities for this government to fill the void. We have not yet seen any sign of real life from the LAF. That's my concern right now, but I don't think it's a matter of will now. It's a matter of capability. It's a matter of funding. It's a matter of the weapons platforms that are needed. All of these things, it's a lot of inertia. The Gulf states, by the way, they're tied down right now with Iran. The Europeans that might have normally helped, they're tied down with Ukraine. That leaves the Israelis. By the way, the Israelis have their hands full as well. So it's not easy right now for the Lebanese to find allies and friends.
1: Gaza, I see no change whatsoever. That's the news. Stabilization plan does not begin till disarmament, and disarmament doesn't begin at all.
0: Unfortunately, I think you're right. I think, though, that there is still an effort underway by the Board of Peace to get to the point where we get Hamas to surrender its arms and to allow for the process of starting in the south along the Rafah border. That would be the first zone to be fully demilitarized. And then they work their way north up the Gaza Strip, 5 or 6 different zones, if my memory serves. They need to go from one to the next, south to the north. If they can get all the way up to Ashkelon, to that northern border with Israel, then I think you're starting to see the process take hold. Nikolai Vladinov, the guy that runs this, he has a very clear plan, but all of it depends on Hamas agreeing to disarm. And if you ask me, diplomacy is not going to get you there. Once again, just like in Lebanon, it's going to be about Israeli might convincing Hamas that there is no fight to wage any longer. And John, if you look at the map, Hamas controls 30% of the Gaza Strip. They've lost 70% to Israel. Their tunnel system has been ravaged. Their ability to fire rockets, virtually non-existent. They're recruiting child soldiers because they're desperate for manpower. This is not a force that can sustain this. And so I think there's probably good news on the other side, but how you get there, how bloody it is, before you get there, these are questions, we just don't know how to answer yet.
1: The final minute. This is just breaking news from Reuters. U.S. forces exit Iraq after 2 decades, leaving opening for Iran. Do you agree with that interpretation? We have a minute.
0: I do. There is a negotiation happening about the disarmament of these militias. It's very poor timing for the United States to leave Iraq while these negotiations are ongoing. I wish we could have postponed it by a few months to give the Iraqis more time.
1: They were the ones who fired into Saudi Arabia. Yes, it was from the Iraqi side.
0: That is our understanding, yes.
1: And they can do it again? There's no...
0: Of course. That's why I think it would be a shame for the U.S. to leave so soon. I know why, right? We don't have a status of forces agreement, and we're tired of taking income.
1: Jonathan Shanzer, the executive director of the Foundation for the Defense of Democracies. FDD.org is the website to check for all the very careful reporting. 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
3: ABC News, I'm Dave Packard. President Trump said the tech leaders he met with at the White House on Tuesday had signed a constitution to police themselves. This amid dire warnings from artificial intelligence leaders about the technology. ABC's Elizabeth Schulze.
4: The president basically said these companies are going to continue to self-regulate. They're going to police themselves and live up to a moral code to do the right thing if they notice that their technology is going astray. If they see cases, for example, like we've seen in recent weeks where AI agents go rogue or seem to not be aligned with what humans want them to do.
3: Defense Secretary Pete Hegseth targeting the military senior ranks for another round of cuts. The new plan, expected to be announced Wednesday, would eliminate 20% of positions for generals and admirals. Florida Thursday night carrying its 16th execution of the year. And Wednesday, Tennessee expected to conduct the state's first execution of a woman in more than 200 years. This is ABC News.
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1: 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I think that that's the headwind for Susan Collins. It's not Troy Jackson specifically, but as we get closer to the actual election, when people go into the voting booth or they, you know, send in their absentee ballot, they've got to feel at that exact moment of actually checking the box for one or the other. That's the moment of truth where they have to feel it, not just sort of have this, you know, generalized sense of what they want. They have to look at these two names and decide.
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3: From ABC News, I'm Dave Packer. Tech leaders meeting with President Trump Tuesday discussing AI amid warnings to slow down development before it poses serious threats to humanity. After the meeting, the president claiming the AI companies will be responsible for self-policing the technology.
4: I believe they're going to be used for the good, and when they're not, we're going to be able to nab them. But there's going to be a tremendous self-policing aspect.
3: Mr. Trump is considering a watchdog, a committee that would include some of the tech leaders. New York Governor Kathy Hochul calling for an independent review of Cornell University's response to allegations of a sexual assault involving a former student. The move comes as prosecutors reopen their investigation into the alleged 2024 incident at a fraternity house. President of the National Organization for Women, Kim Villanueva.
5: We need to find out what failed Jane Doe. Obviously, the system failed her. The police failed her, Cornell failed her, and we need to know what needs to happen to improve so that other victims of sexual violence don't have to go through the same trauma.
3: Kentucky State Police searching for a suspect after a trooper was shot and killed during a highway patrol traffic stop. The trooper identified as Hayden Phillips, public information officer and fellow trooper. Caden Parker memorialized his co-worker and friend.
6: Those who worked alongside of Hayden knew him as someone people could actually count on, both professionally and personally. He would actually do anything for anybody in this room at any time.
3: A massive cyber attack at the FBI.
7: Tens of thousands of current and former FBI agents and employees have been given an urgent warning following a massive hack targeting the FBI's employment website. Names, personal addresses, social security numbers, even medical and psychiatric records allegedly compromised by a shadowy group known as Shiny Hunters, which the FBI says specializes in extorting tech, finance, and retail companies.
3: That's ABC's Pierre Thomas. You're listening to ABC News.
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3: New concern in the Lone Star State over sky-high diesel fuel prices. ABC's Lionel Moise.
13: Texas Governor Greg Abbott issuing a disaster proclamation. The big concern, record-high diesel prices raising transportation costs, meaning higher prices at the supermarket and retail stores. Texas is expanding the use of dyed diesel. That's tax-exempt fuel typically allowed only for farm and construction equipment. The White House reportedly considering a similar move.
3: Dolly Parton may be gone, but her coffee lives on.
14: Dolly Parton said she got the idea for her Cup of Ambition coffee line when she

0: She visited her Dolly-inspired truck stop back in June. The coffee debuted there, but now it's available nationwide on Amazon, Walmart, and TikTok and Instagram shops, with some of the proceeds going toward Dolly's Imagination Library. Earlier this summer, Dolly Parton filmed three commercials for the brand, one of which is out now posthumously. Parton died last month at the age of 80. Sherry Preston, ABC News.
1: Expected Wednesday morning, Tennessee will execute 50-year-old Christina Pike, the sole woman on the state's death row. It'll be the first time a woman is executed in the state in more than 200 years after Tennessee's governor and the Supreme Court declined to intervene. The U.S. military is expected to complete the total withdrawal of troops from Iraq later Wednesday, extending or ending a 12-year presence prompted by the war against ISIS. I'm Dave Packer, ABC News.
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5: Planned Parenthood is spending a significant amount of money trying to attack Susan Collins in the upcoming couple months here. 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An endorsement is a statement that says, hey, trust us. You know, we know the things you care about. 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Planned Parenthood spent a very long time telling you that that candidate was Susan Collins. As recently as 2017, she was honored as a, quote, outspoken champion for women's health. 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I submit to you, no.
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4: ABC News, I'm Dave Packer. Tech leaders meeting with President Trump Tuesday discussing AI amid warnings to slow down development before it poses a serious threat to humanity. After the meeting, the president claiming AI companies will be responsible for self-policing.
5: I believe they're going to be used for the good, and when they're not, we're going to be able to nab them. But there's going to be a tremendous self-policing aspect.
4: New York Governor Kathy Hochul is calling for an independent review of Cornell University's response to allegations of a sexual assault involving a former student. The move comes as prosecutors reopen their investigation into the alleged 2024 incident at a fraternity house. The Pentagon is planning to cut one-fifth of its positions for generals and admirals. Defense Secretary Pete Hegseth is expected to announce the move Wednesday. Tens of thousands of current and former FBI agents and employees have been given an urgent warning following a massive hack targeting the FBI's employment website. This is ABC News.
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0: Your opinion matters, and we want to hear it. I'm Matt Gagnon, and every weekday morning, I get a chance to talk to people like you who want to share their opinions and their unique insights.
1: I've worked for years in the with the Department of Corrections. One of the things I've learned with people that are spending a lot of time in incarceration, they are incredibly good liars. I understand, it's a survival skill they've learned. But I'll tell you what, when Paul Hattner looks into the camera, he just reminds me of them. He looks into the camera and says, I've changed, or this or that, and he does it without blinking, and he's a good actor. He looks sincere, and I'm sorry, I'm just not buying it. You know, every time you turn around, something else comes up that indicates that he hasn't changed.
0: Each week, I'll identify one caller as our Caller of the Week, and the winner will get a genuine WGAN Morning News mug and tote bag. 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
7: From ABC News, I'm Dave Packer. President Trump said the tech leaders he met with at the White House on Tuesday had signed a constitution to police themselves. This amid dire warnings from artificial intelligence leaders about the technology.
8: Is this accord that everybody signed? Is it binding in any way?
9: I think it's morally binding, yeah.
7: ABC's Elizabeth Schulze.
10: The president basically said these companies are going to continue to self-regulate. They're going to police themselves and live up to a moral code to do the right thing if they notice that their technology is going astray. If they see cases, for example, like we've seen in recent weeks where AI agents go rogue or seem to not be aligned with what humans want them to do.
7: Defense Secretary Pete Hegseth targeting the military senior ranks for another round of cuts. The new plan, expected to be announced Wednesday, would eliminate 20% of positions for generals and admirals. Governor Kathy Hochul is backing an independent review of Cornell University in New York following allegations of a 2024 sexual assault involving fraternity members.
11: The DA, who just reopened the case amid a new civil lawsuit from the accuser, is defending his decision not to prosecute back in 2024. He says the woman's original statement to police described her as consenting to the sex. He says under New York law, being voluntarily drunk or high does not mean a person cannot consent.
7: ABC's Hannah Batah. Former American Idol contestant Caleb Flynn has been found guilty of murdering his wife.
12: Flynn breaking down as the verdict was read. Prosecutors argued Flynn was motivated by a nearly two-year-long affair with a woman he'd met at his church. search. That former mistress emotionally testified about the more than 100,000 messages they exchanged and read several where they discussed wanting Flynn's wife dead.
7: ABC's Alex Perez, Florida Thursday Night, carrying its 16th execution of the year. And in Tennessee, another execution. ABC News.
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15: These statements have not been evaluated by the FDA. This product is not intended to diagnose, treat, cure, or prevent any disease.
7: The FBI now looking into a hacking incident involving its own employees. ABC's Pierre Thomas.
18: Tens of thousands of current and former FBI agents and employees have been given an urgent warning following a massive hack targeting the FBI's employment website. Names, personal addresses, social security numbers, even medical and psychiatric records allegedly compromised by a shadowy group known as Shiny Hunters, which the FBI says specializes in extorting tech, finance, and retail companies.
7: Each person in Hazel

0: Township, Pennsylvania would get $10,000 on the condition to open a data center. ABC's Wayne Cabot has more on what happens next.
1: $10,000 would certainly help in a community where the average household income is $60,000 a year, but many call it a bribe and say, no way. President Trump insists these power-hungry and noisy data centers are good for communities.
2: They're going to work to make the community happy. That might be supplying oil and gas. It might be supplying education. It may be helping teachers along financially, helping people along financially.
1: Wayne Cabot, ABC News.
0: A Florida mom is facing child neglect charges after allegedly abandoning her four children, including a two-month-old and a two-year-old, to go on a cruise to the Bahamas. According to North Miami police, the children were discovered after one of the children's fathers found out they were home without supervision, called officers. Dave Packer, ABC News.
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2: ABC News, I'm Dave Packard. President Trump holding a high-profile meeting with some of the biggest names in the tech industry. The meeting comes as the nation's AI chiefs are issuing dire warnings and calling for a slowdown in AI development before it poses a serious threat to humanity. The president saying there'll be no regulation, that the leaders have agreed to self-police the technology. David Sacks, co-chair of the President's Council of Advisors in Science and Technology.
3: I think this is a new level of transparency and accountability from these companies, and I think, importantly, they're doing it immediately.
2: Former American Idol contestant Caleb Flynn has been found guilty of murdering his wife in Ohio. Prosecutors accused Flynn of shooting Ashley Flynn and staging the scene to look like a break-in. Deliberations less than 3 hours. He faces life in prison without parole. A massive cyber attack at the FBI. Hackers stealing personal data on potentially tens of thousands of employees. This is ABC News.
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5: And let's be clear, if you're the senator of the party of the president, you're probably going to have a better chance of getting your phone call answered at the White House. So that's obviously Susan Collins has that advantage. But to that point, though, she's the one who, months ago, fought in the compromise that sort of came out in the reconciliation bill and to get things over, to stop the closure of government. They basically said, look, let's get this over the finish line. She had pushed for making sure that there was let's acknowledge there things aren't going great with ICE. There's a transparency problem here, which is leading to a perception problem, which is leading to a lack of trust in this process problem.
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6: From ABC News, I'm Dave Packer. Tech leaders meeting with President Trump Tuesday discussing AI amid warnings to slow down development before it poses serious threats to humanity. After the meeting, the president claiming the AI companies will be responsible for self-policing the technology.
7: I believe they're going to be used for the good, and when they're not, we're going to be able to nab them. But there's going to be a tremendous self-policing aspect.
6: Mr. Trump is considering a watchdog, a committee that would include some of the tech leaders. New York Governor Kathy Hochul calling for an independent review of Cornell University's response to allegations of a sexual assault involving a former student. The move comes as prosecutors reopen their investigation into the alleged 2024 incident at a fraternity house. President of the National Organization for Women, Kim Villanueva.
8: We need to find out what failed Jane Doe. Obviously, the system failed her. The police failed her, Cornell failed her, and we need to know what needs to happen to improve so that other victims of sexual violence don't have to go through the same trauma.
6: Kentucky State Police searching for a suspect after a trooper was shot and killed during a highway patrol traffic stop. The trooper identified as Hayden Phillips, public information officer and fellow trooper. Caden Parker memorialized his co-worker and friend.
9: Those who worked alongside of Hayden knew him as someone people could actually count on, both professionally and personally. He would actually do anything for anybody in this room at any time.
6: A massive cyber attack at the FBI.
10: Tens of thousands of current and former FBI agents and employees have been given an urgent warning following a massive hack targeting the FBI's employment website. Names, personal addresses, social security numbers, even medical and psychiatric records allegedly compromised by a shadowy group known as Shiny Hunters, which the FBI says specializes in extorting tech, finance, and retail companies.
6: That's ABC's Pierre Thomas. You're listening to ABC News.
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6: New concern in the Lone Star State over sky-high diesel fuel prices. ABC's Lionel Moise.
16: Texas Governor Greg Abbott issuing a disaster proclamation. The big concern, record-high diesel prices raising transportation costs, meaning higher prices at the supermarket and retail stores. Texas is expanding the use of dyed diesel. That's tax-exempt fuel typically allowed only for farm and construction equipment. The White House reportedly considering a similar move.
6: Dolly Parton may be gone, but her coffee lives on.
17: Dolly Parton said she got the idea for her Cup of Ambition coffee line when she visited her Dolly-inspired truck stop back in June. The coffee debuted there, but now it's available nationwide on Amazon, Walmart, and TikTok and Instagram shops, with some of the proceeds going to her Dolly's Imagination Library. Earlier this summer, Dolly Parton filmed three commercials for the brand, one of which is out now posthumously. Parton died last month at the age of 80. Sherry Preston, ABC News.
6: Expected Wednesday morning, Tennessee will execute 50-year-old Christina Pike, the sole woman on the state's death row. It'll be the first time a woman is executed in the state more than 200 years after Tennessee's governor and the Supreme Court declined to intervene. The U.S. military is expected to complete the total withdrawal of troops from Iraq later Wednesday, extending or ending a 12-year presence prompted by the war against ISIS. I'm Dave Packer, ABC News.
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18: 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Oh, some of you say that it's a concern. Oh, you do. But are you concerned? Are you concerned other than I saw the headline and then I move on and have lunch today and then I forget that it existed? Because that's where we're at right now. $40 trillion is now the number. And Republicans have tried to have a nice little cheat by saying that if we just dealt with waste, fraud, and abuse. I mean, they've been saying this since the 90s, right? If they just dealt with waste, fraud, and abuse, that would balance the budget. 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Is it a really lot of money? Yes, it is. Is it nearly $2 trillion a year? 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
5: ABC News, I'm Dave Packer. Tech leaders meeting with President Trump Tuesday discussing AI amid warnings to slow down development before it poses a serious threat to humanity. After the meeting, the president claiming AI companies will be responsible for self-policing.
6: I believe they're going to be used for the good, and when they're not, we're going to be able to nab them. But there's going to be a tremendous self-policing aspect.
5: New York Governor Kathy Hochul is calling for an independent review of Cornell University's response to allegations of a sexual assault involving a former student. The move comes as prosecutors reopen their investigation into the alleged 2024 incident at a fraternity house. The Pentagon is planning to cut one-fifth of its positions for generals and admirals. Defense Secretary Pete Hegseth is expected to announce the move Wednesday. Tens of thousands of current and former FBI agents and employees have been given an urgent warning following a massive hack targeting the FBI's employment website. This is ABC News.
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6: From ABC News, I'm Shiri Preston. America's withdrawal from Iraq is done. The Pentagon announcing this morning that the last troops have left after that conflict. ABC's Louis Martinez says it's actually the second withdrawal, however.
7: There was an eight-year period when the United States was inside of Iraq following the 2003 invasion, and they stayed there and they pulled out in 2011. But 3 years later, when ISIS swept across eastern Syria and into northern Iraq, and it appeared that Baghdad was under threat of ISIS control, the United States sent back troops into Iraq.
6: Later today, Secretary Pete Hegseth is expected to announce he is ordering another cut to the number of generals and admirals, trimming the ranks of the Defense Department and the military by 20%. Tech leaders visiting the White House to talk AI with President Trump, and afterwards, the president said,
8: there's a belief that there should be tremendous self-regulation, and we automatically have regulation with the Department of Justice, the FBI, all of that. But the self-regulation is very important.
6: Republican Senator Josh Hawley says he's proposing a bill, however, that would let prosecutors bring criminal charges against companies whose AI agents go rogue. ABC News has now obtained the original statement given by a former Cornell University student who says she was sexually assaulted at a frat house for hours 2 years ago. ABC's Sophie Flay.
9: In her six-page statement, she said she was intoxicated and consented to some of the sexual acts with the fraternity brothers, but repeatedly refused others. The district attorney says he relied on this statement when he chose not to file criminal charges. He said Jane Doe did not allege that she was drugged against her will or gang raped, adding her sexual conduct was conscious and consensual.
6: British investigators still looking into the five men arrested when suspicious vans were spotted near an airbase used by the U.S. But Lawrence Taylor, head of Britain's counterterrorism police, says
10: we can confirm that no improvised explosive devices have been found.
6: Five arrested, all released on bail. You're listening to ABC News.
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16: 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Police are searching for a Massachusetts man accused of running away during a drug bust in Skowhegan. Maine State Police say they stopped a vehicle for a traffic violation earlier this month and arrested two people after troopers found suspected crack cocaine. But a third person, that's 25-year-old Braylon Nunez, was seen running away and has a warrant for his arrest. You can find his photo at WGAN.com. Anyone with information is asked to contact police. Body of an 82-year-old boater missing for more than a week has been found in the water near Blue Hill. James Canry of Virginia and Blue Hill had gone missing on September 20th when investigators believe he fell off his boat into the water. We searched for days using boats, aircraft, and underwater craft, but were not able to find him. Canry's body was finally recovered Tuesday after a 911 caller spotted the body in the water near Blue Hill, about 5 miles from where Canry disappeared. A man wanted in a string of weekend burglaries in Jay, now in custody after a manhunt. Police say 43-year-old Craig Tracy stole a car in Jay on Saturday before ramming a police cruiser and fleeing the scene. Officers say Tracy ditched the stolen car and then stole an ATV during a chase. Tracy was taken into custody on multiple warrants. A temporary ban on data centers in Saco has been extended by another 2 months. Now, it comes after a 2-month ban was enacted in August to give the city time to update city code to include rules for data centers. The Press Herald reports current code does not provide protections from possible negative impacts of data centers. It comes as Bangor also extended a ban on data centers for another 6 months in a city council vote this week. The Kennebunk Planning Board is considering new housing from three developers that would be located within a 3-mile radius of each other and include single, multi-family, and duplexes. The developer, Catherine Lermond, says they're still in the early stages with the options like affordability.
17: Right now, we're just trying to talk about setbacks, and we were looking at the option with affordable, and we have not decided if we went the townhouse route what everything would be.
16: CBS 13 News reports no final decisions have been made on the projects so far, any of those three plans for that development. Accurate with the forecast now and Joe Lundberg.
18: Clouds and some breaks of sunshine today. Our high 66, partly to mostly cloudy tonight with a low of 52. Tomorrow, intervals of clouds and sunshine and a bit warmer in the afternoon, the high 71.
16: Currently, we've got 57 in Portland at 506. Our next high tide at Portland Harbor is coming up at 2:02 this afternoon. 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

0: say, and one said that the whole store has turned into AI Foods. Now renamed Whole Foods AI Foods.
1: Yeah. Got it.
0: Yeah, yeah.
1: I suspect, I'm just guessing here, that there are certain levels that were not reached in the use of, say, soybean and canola oil, and therefore you can use that label?
0: Yeah.
1: There's some sort of technical definition of, you know, how many parts per million or something, you know, then it didn't reach that level. That's the only thing I can guess.
0: But
1: here,
0: would they be the first two ingredients? Those are generally the ingredients that are the most, right? Those are the biggest ingredients are the ones that they put first. They're generally in order of kind of how prevalent they are in something. I mean, it was probably just what it probably was some sort of a labeling error or something along those lines. I don't think they were intentionally trying to deceive in the situation. There was somewhere along the line, somebody wasn't talking to each other and a mistake was made. I probably most likely
1: incorrect label on the wrong bottle or something like that.
0: Yeah, it's possible.
1: Thank you, Mike. 13 minutes now in front of the hour.
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10: This is the Bloomberg Business of Entertainment Report. He's one of the most famous and hard-hitting talent agents in the world. Ari Emanuel is the executive chairman of WME Group, the agency whose clients include Dwayne Johnson, Matt Damon, and Ben Affleck. He's also the CEO and executive chairman of TKO Group, the owner of UFC and World Wrestling Entertainment. Now Emanuel is telling his story in a new memoir, Roll the Calls. Bloomberg's Lucas Shaw, who's interviewed him a number of times, was most surprised at how self-reflective he is.
11: How willing he is to own up to certain failures. Some of his critics would say he takes too much credit for things, but at least when it comes to things like his marriage or his kids, he is honest about things that he has gotten wrong.
10: The book has been in the works for about a decade.
11: The logical reason would be, I guess, the desire to myth build and ensure his legacy, and this

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3: Thanks for being with us. A middle school kid in Arizona recently completed her fifth annual diaper drive to benefit a food bank in Phoenix. An entire U-Haul truck of donated diapers arrived after the organizing efforts of a 12-year-old named Sloan. This year's goal for the group, called Nourish Phoenix, was 22,500 diapers. She wound up with more than 30,000. She's been organizing the drive since she was just 7 years old. This year, the Huggies, Pampers, and Blueies kept pouring in until there was hardly any room to even walk around in her house. Sloan had learned of the need after volunteering at the food and clothing bank. While stocking food parcels, she noticed a section of the shelves was bare. After asking why, she was told that it was where the diapers were and that they were always among the most requested items and that they had already run out. And that's where her approach to getting donated diapers began. That'll do it for this hour. For Nicole Murray and Mike Gavin, I'm Gordon Deal. 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
5: From ABC News, I'm Sherry Preston. Following weeks of warnings about rogue AI models and possible threats to humanity, the result of a White House meeting on AI that the industry has decided to police itself. ABC's Elizabeth Schulze says it's not a whole lot different than what they've already been doing.
6: There isn't really a concrete plan that would change anything that these companies are already doing, at least from a federal regulation point of view. The president came out to speak to reporters after this meeting and said that they had a great conversation, that they all talked about the benefits of AI and how much it's benefiting the American economy already. And then the president basically said these companies are going to continue to self-regulate.
5: Defense Secretary Pete Hegseth is set to announce an overhaul at the Pentagon, cutting the number of generals and admirals by 20%. Also announced this week, the U.S. is withdrawing all troops from Iraq for the second time, more than 20 years after they originally went in. Former special counsel Jack Smith before the Senate Judiciary Committee defending the two criminal investigations against President Trump and defending himself against perjury allegations brought by Missouri Senator Eric Schmidt.
7: Schmidt claimed to have messages proving Smith attended a Hawks basketball game in Atlanta in 2024 during the scandal surrounding Georgia prosecutor Fonnie Willis.
8: You will go down as a total dirtbag.
7: Smith then revealed he was at a basketball game.
9: I recall going to a University of Maryland basketball game where Caitlin Clark was playing.
7: Senator Amy Klobuchar offered this explanation.
10: Could it then be that University of Iowa's the Hawkeyes?
7: Smith saying he was not at a Hawks game, but a Hawkeyes game.
5: Schmidt refused to take back his dirtbag comment, however. That was ABC's Hannah Batah. The lawsuit brought against Cornell University in regard to an alleged gang rape on campus 2 years ago has put a spotlight on how schools handle accusations. New York Governor Kathy Hochul calling for an outside investigation. This is ABC News.
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16: 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Well, that highly anticipated super oversized load now making its way from Jay to South Portland and is taking up to two lanes of traffic on its journey. Donald Moreau of Jay watched the monster haul get going and is noticing how slow it's moving.
17: Some of them move like like 2 miles an hour. That's not far, but considering the weight, the load, the size, you certainly can understand.
16: CBS 13 News reports the load, which is paper mill equipment headed to the southeast U.S., will take 2 days to arrive in South Portland. It's traveling along major main roads. Expect some delays there, including Route 1 here in South Portland when it gets here. There's been no reason given to what caused several rental vehicles to catch fire Tuesday morning at a parking lot at the Portland Jet Ford. WCSH reports the fires happened in the airport parking lot. The pink lot, I should say. The Portland Fire Department was brought in to put out those flames. Cause of that fire wasn't immediately clear. No injuries have been reported. Central Maine Power has taken down job postings for 70 positions after a recommendation to block its proposed rate hike. CMP says the roughly $7 a month rate increase is needed to fund grid upgrades and improve reliability. The company took down the job postings from its website after a state board recommended the rate hike be denied. The Maine Public Utilities Commission, they're going to make a decision on that rate hike coming up next Tuesday. Police are searching for a Massachusetts man accused of running away during a drug bust in Skowhegan. Maine State Police say they stopped a vehicle for a traffic violation earlier this month and arrested two people after troopers found suspected crack cocaine. But a third person, that's 25-year-old Braylon Nunez, was seen running away and has a warrant for his arrest. You can find his photo at WGAN.com. Anyone with information is asked to contact police. Body of an 82-year-old boater missing for more than a week has been found in the water near Blue Hill. James Canary of Virginia and Blue Hill had gone missing on September 20th when investigators believe he fell off his boat into the water. Police searched for days using boats, aircraft, and underwater craft, but were not able to find him. Canary's body was finally recovered Tuesday after a 911 caller spotted that body in the water near Blue Hill, about 5 miles away from where Canary disappeared. Maine Congresswoman Shelley Pingree is pushing a bill to protect monuments to U.S. presidents.
18: The bill introduced by Pingree and a House colleague from Oregon would require an act of Congress for demolishing monuments like the Lincoln Memorial or the Kennedy Center. That is, President Trump has threatened to demolish the Kennedy Center unless he can add his name to the building. This month, a federal judge ruled the president can't tear down the Kennedy Center without 30 days' notice. I'm Frankie Azarata, News Radio WGAN.
16: There's new affordable senior housing now open in Westbrook. Press Herald reports CB Crossing has more than 60 one-bedroom apartments for households with at least one senior. The five-story building is owned and operated by Avesta Housing, which is the largest owner and operator of affordable housing in northern New England. Avesta manages more than 100 affordable, subsidized, and mixed income communities in Maine and New Hampshire, has two other properties in Westbrook. WGAN News Time is 6:06. Looking at the markets now, Dow from Tuesday was down by 131, S&P lower by 12, NASDAQ up by 22. Stock futures this morning, currently we see the Dow is green, up by 98, S&P higher by 7, NASDAQ is off by 10 right now. Checking sports.
19: Last night in Game 1 of the American League Wild Card Series, the Boston Red Sox were bombarded by the New York Yankees 9-0. Cam Slitler dominated the Sox again, going 6 1/3 with 10 strikeouts, giving up 2 hits and throwing an unheard of nowadays 117 pitches. Ben Rice had a night, hitting 2 homers, including a grand slam for a 6 RBI night. Tonight, the Sox will go with Sonny Gray on the hill to try to keep their 2026 going, while the Yanks go with Max Fried. Also last night, the Boston Bruins won their 11th straight home opener, tying an NHL record by beating the New York Rangers 3-0. Andy Mountain, News Radio WGAN.
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20: Clouds and some breaks of sunshine today. Our high 66, partly to mostly cloudy tonight with a low of 52. Tomorrow, intervals of clouds and sunshine and a bit warmer in the afternoon, the high 71.
16: 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Next high tide of Portland Harbor is coming up at 2:02 this afternoon. 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
23: But I did say it would get your attention.
24: Oh, it's early morning, actually.
25: Whoa! Don't attack before I've had my coffee.
24: Just calmly pour yourself a cup of Joe and focus.
25: Get yourself a cup of coffee.
23: Wake yourself up!
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27: Let the games begin!
0: All right, 608. What happened in this studio while I was gone? Wow.
1: What's the matter?
2: They must have had that show that records here. That
1: healthy conversation.
0: Yeah. Oh, my God. Okay, we need to have a healthy conversation with Jeff Barkin or whoever was in this chair. Because the volume of this headset.
2: Oh, you said that last time.
0: Oh, my God, Jeff. Are you out there? Jeff.
1: Hello,
0: I am concerned.
2: Well, he probably can't hear you if he wears his headset that loud.
1: Say a little louder, Matt. I can't hear you.
0: I gotta turn it down. Oh my God. Oh my God. How do you Oh my God. That's something else. Okay, so now I'm a little thrown off. A little thrown off, but you know what? It is Wednesday morning. So we'll march on here. There was also water bottles, everything was moved around. It's very odd.
1: It's a working studio.
2: Are you kicking those people out?
0: Me? I'm not kicking them out, but I mean, hey, Jeff, if you're going to blast people's ears to the point where you might actually blow out an eardrum, could you perhaps turn it back down before you leave? That's a thought. Just a thought.
1: Or the host could come in and make sure that everything is ready before he goes on air.
0: Well, as I am 99% of the time the only person that comes into this studio, I think it is a reasonable thing to come in here and think that maybe it's the way that I left it yesterday. Possibly. And then when it's not, it's a little surprising. You know, just throwing that out there. 6:10, Wednesday morning.
2: Okay, it is your studio.
0: Yeah, thank you.
2: Okay.
0: Thank you. I mean, how would you feel if I, you know, late last night around 1 a.m. or something like that, snuck into the old news studio and started messing with everything, moved all your screens around, got the keyboard in a different place, the ear thing is up at like max volume. I mean, I think you'd walk in and be a little bit annoyed. I think you would be.
2: I'd be forlorn, yeah. Okay.
0: Forlorn. Excellent word. Word of the day is forlorn. Word of the day for this Wednesday morning may be forlorn, but the other word of the day is guests and topics and conversations and calls, baby, because we got a lot of stuff ahead for you. It is going to start off with Bobby Charles. He'll be joining us at 7 o'clock. Wants to talk a little bit about energy, and there's several other topics, of course, we'll get to, and we'll, you know, get an update on the campaign, how things are going. That's at 7 o'clock. Craig Peterson at 7:30. Is also with us, and that's always fun. Tech Talk, our tech guru, Greg Peterson. And then at 8 o'clock, we'll have our Eye on Politics team, Eric Lusk, Keith Mestrich. They'll both be here to give us their thoughts on, I think we'll ask a lot of Collins questions, Collins Jackson, and sort of catch up on the governor's race, catch up on all the national stuff too. All that will be at 8 o'clock. And then your calls to close the show at 8 o'clock, 8:30, excuse me. You'll have plenty of space for your ringing in, 879-9426, which you can do now, too.
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0: Indeed. Indeed. And you should start now. You should start right now, 879-9426, if you'd like to be a part of the program. That's also the text line. 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And if you'd like to email me, matt@wgan.com. Speaking of that Senate race, it was sort of inevitable, and I've been saying for a while that the biggest gift that the Democrats have related to Troy Jackson being their candidate in the U.S. Senate race is that it is a shorter schedule for him, because he replaced Graham Platner and did so as late as humanly possible before you couldn't replace him anymore. It's frankly just a limited campaign. It's not quite Kamala Harris for what was hers, 100 days or something like that?
2: Oh, was it something like that? Yeah, it was
0: not quite that.
2: Really truncated, yeah.
0: It was short.
2: Yeah.
0: This is also short, just not quite that short, but still short. My supposition, of course, is that Jackson is a buffoon, and if you gave him more time, he would find many ways of stepping on his own feet and flopping over, which is one of the reasons why he always fails. I mean, you know, this is not the first attempt of his to run for higher office. And it doesn't ever go good. And that's one of the reasons why. Well, here we go. It is September 30th, and we've got our first whopper, I think. Maine Democratic Senate nominee Troy Jackson has accused Israel of genocide in Gaza and affirmed that he will not vote in favor of U.S. military aid to the Jewish state if he wins the upcoming November election. That's not unusual. The genocide accusation is not unusual. You hear that from basically every single candidate who's on the left of American politics these days. It's ridiculous. Of course, it's preposterous. The numbers don't support it. The intent doesn't support it. It's just what you're expected to genuflect to the crowd and say if you are running for office. And so he's happy to do that because what matters to Jackson is power, and he wants to win. And if he irritates his left-wing audience, he can't do that. So he'll tell them anything that they need to. Here's the thing, though. He also said, and I quote, it's unfortunate that there are people here in Maine that don't like to use that term, genocide, only because they're Jewish and what that means to them with the Holocaust. Yeah, he actually said that. It's unfortunate that Jewish Mainers reject the genocide label for the war in Gaza because of that pesky little Holocaust thing. You know, get over it, Jews. I mean, it was a long time ago, that Holocaust. By the way, it is actually sort of illustrative to demonstrate the difference between an actual Holocaust and what's going on in Gaza. You can, and you should, you know, whatever you feel about that particular conflict, that's up to you. You think it's horrible, you think the Jewish state is acting improperly, that's entirely fine. That's an appropriate opinion to have if you have it. Knock yourself out. Don't particularly care. But a genocide is a very specific term. It means something. And it requires certain things to happen in order for it to actually be a thing. It just does. And if you want to, you know, play pretend and just use the word because it makes you feel better, then knock yourself out. But a genocide is the direct, specific targeting of an ethnicity to ultimately exterminate it, to try to get rid of it, to take it away, to no longer have it. And whatever you want to say about that war, the number of people that have been killed in Gaza, the number of people that have died in Gaza, intentionally targeted, and the purpose of what they're doing, etc., is so hilariously small.
2: Yeah.
0: Compared to what an actual genocide looks like.
2: That was a big Bill Maher sketch a couple of weeks ago.
0: I mean, it's also the truth. I mean, it just, you look at the numbers of it. It's
2: 75,000 versus 6 million.
0: Like, I don't understand the left at all because it's, again, as I just said, if you don't like what Israel's doing and you think the war is unjust and you think that they're being inhumane to anybody in Gaza who they're, you know, while they're, you know, pursuing the terrorists and all that other stuff, all of those things are legitimate opinions. You can easily say that Israel is engaging in a disgusting campaign that is hurting people and, you know, creating refugees and whatever else. But they insist on using the word genocide. They insist on it because it makes it worse. And by the way, because of all the Jew hatred that's in the Democratic Party right now, which is significant, I must tell you. And sadly, it's also getting more significant in the Republican Party, too, which disturbs me greatly. Regardless, though, that's why they insist on it, because you have taken sides if you're on America's left these days, and your side is basically what you perceive to be the picked on minority population of any sort of group. And in this case, you think that's the Palestinians, you think that's Muslims, you think that's, it's intersectionality gone wrong is what it is. So if you are going to say something against the Israeli state, you can't just say they're wrong, they're doing something bad, I don't like what they're doing, it's immoral or, you know, unethical or whatever. You can't just say that because that's not strong enough. You have to invent something that is not happening by any definition of the word at all. None fits what's going on there, even if you don't like what they're doing. But you have to say that because it means they're the worst people ever. And that's what the goal is here, is to portray Israel and, frankly, the Jews that support it as absolutely abhorrent monsters, which, I'm sorry, has a little ring of 1930s, Europe and America to me.
2: Well, it does sound like your beef is with the term genocide, though, Matt.
0: I'm sorry?
2: Your beef is with the term genocide being used.
0: Beef is? What did you say?
2: Your
0: is that a word?
2: Your beef is.
0: Oh, with my beef is.
2: Yeah, is with the word genocide being used.
0: I thought you said beef is.
2: No. I try to talk English. I try to do news, and I fail every time. Yeah. Dang it.
0: No, my beef is not with opposing the Israeli conflict in Gaza. My beef is with, as you do that, your Jew hatred comes out, and you start inventing ridiculous terminologies for what's going on there because you want to hate them as much as humanly possible. I think that's ridiculous. But, you know, Jackson, you know, it's one thing to use genocide yourself. It's ridiculous. It's childish. It's pathetic. It's stupid. And it's exactly what I expect out of a moron like him. But on top of that, to say that there are, and again, I'll quote it, there are people here in Maine that don't like to use that term only because they're Jewish and what that means to them with the Holocaust. I mean, this is the Troy Jackson I know. This is the Troy Jackson I've seen for 20 years. The one who gets way over his skis, is trying desperately to suck up to his crowd, and ends up saying things that are unbelievably stupid. Unbelievably stupid. And honestly, if you're a Jewish voter in Maine, this is a revelation of what he thinks about you. You, and frankly, I don't even know if that's true, because I think he's sucking up to the crowd, so I don't know what he really thinks, but I don't care. He says what he says, so I'm going to go with it. And he says that you're basically unwilling to call it out as a genocide because, you know, that whole pesky Holocaust thing. And, you know, take that and make your decisions however you'd like to. Just throwing that out there for your consumption, friends. 879-9426. We got plenty more stories ahead, obviously. But I'd like to go to the newsroom now and get an update from Jason Taylor, and then we'll come back with more next, including perhaps your calls. 879-9426. What do you have for us today, Mr. Taylor?
2: Well, something I think he might be getting to. Republicans wanted Jack Smith to give them a smoking gun, but instead they got a gaffe from one of their senators instead from Missouri. More from ABC coming up on that here at the bottom of the hour. Also, a pregnant Lincoln County woman who's challenging the closure of the maternity ward at Lincoln Hospital has amended her lawsuit to include new violations. We'll have more on that coming up from me here at the top bottom of the hour as well. 56 right now in Portland at 620 with your AccuWeather forecast.
20: Clouds and some breaks of sunshine today. Our high 66, partly to mostly cloudy tonight with a low of 52. Tomorrow, intervals of clouds and sunshine and a bit warmer in the afternoon, the high 71. I'm AccuWeather meteorologist Joe Lundberg on Southern Maine's official weather station, News Radio 98.5 FM and AM 560 WGAN.
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6: This fall, Maine is making a choice for governor, for Congress, for the legislature, and for the direction of our state. 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
0: All right, we're back. 622 WGAN Morning News. It's a lovely time to call in. 879-9426. 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When I was walking in, I did hear the story on the big bill from Congresswoman Shelley Pingree in her eternal search to finally get something done after 20 years of being in Congress and probably not succeeding nonetheless. Congresswoman Shelley Pingree has introduced a bill to protect official monuments to former U.S. presidents. And I have a question about this, because we all know what it's about. Although she attempts to try to make it sort of neutral and broad, because it's about so much more. It's like protecting the Lincoln Memorial or the Jefferson Memorial or the Kennedy Center. Right. It's like, oh, I see what you're doing, Shelley. I see what you're doing. Yeah. Donald Trump threatened to tear it down. He's been screwing with the name, So that's what your target really is. So you're trying to get the glow of Lincoln and Jefferson in your statement while you actually target what the president's doing on the Kennedy Center. I see what you're doing. Yes. Highly nonpartisan of you. Anyway, the bill was blocked by the Senate on Monday night, so it's already dead. So once again, she got nothing done. But I found it curious because I'm not sure I understood it. It's so insignificant that I probably shouldn't spend any time on this, but the proposal would require an act of Congress if you were going to demolish any congressionally designated memorial. The Lincoln Memorial, Jefferson Memorial, and Kennedy Center is the ones that are listed. Is the Kennedy Center a memorial? That's what I didn't understand. Maybe it was or is, and I just don't I didn't know that. They built it and they said this is in honor of John Kennedy and it's his thing. To me, it was an arts center that was named after him. Because that happens a lot. I mean, there's, you know, schools named after Jefferson, right? Is that a official monument? I know Congress, you know, sort of did create and fund the Kennedy Center, so I suppose there's that. It's just when I think of a memorial to a president, I think of a thing. You know, a spire in the air like Washington, or a grand marble building like the Lincoln Memorial, or, you know, FDR has one. People don't know that. As a former Washingtonian, I can tell you there's a lot of secret, small, kind of weird memorials that you don't know exist. FDR actually has one. There's a World War One memorial, but it's not really one. It's a World War One memorial to those from Washington, D.C. who fought in World War One, and it's like a gazebo. It's like a gazebo, and it's hiding in the woods. It's like you wouldn't even, if you never notice it and you live there for 20 years, I wouldn't be shocked. So there's a lot of those things out there, but I view a memorial to a president as being a very specific thing. I did not really consider the Kennedy Center one of those things. So, I don't know, I'm just throwing that out there. I don't care. I think that the Trump stuff with the Kennedy Center is among the dumbest things he's done in either of the two terms that he's been in office. It's narcissistic to the extreme. It's once again the wrong fight to pick. It's stupid. Like, I mean, sure, all of those things. I bow to the audience and tell you that I think that this is ridiculous. but I think that Pingree here, of course, is really only interested in thwarting the president because he wants something. And it didn't even work. So

0: Congratulations, Shelley. Another failure to chalk up to your very long career and history of failures. I mean, seriously, it's been a while, you know, that I've been making this particular criticism of Pingree, and I've been trying to search my brain for any memory of anything she's ever accomplished in a Democratic administration or a Republican administration, anywhere in between, a mix, you know, a combination, any deal making she's making, you know, she's at the center of, she's, you know, shaking hands and cutting deals and part of a gang of something and any of that stuff. Nope, none of that. I mean, she couldn't even get stuff through that was meaningful when Obama was president and there was a supermajority in Congress. They didn't even get stuff then. I mean, what was your signature piece of legislation at that point, Shelley? What exactly is the proposition of her continuing to return to Congress? I have to ask the voters of the 1st Congressional District, what are you getting out of this? Because the constituent services that you need, if you need your Social Security check, you know who you're calling? You're calling Collins or maybe King. You're certainly not calling Shelley, so that's not really the value of it. Is it because she's representing you so well? Oh, I love her votes. Her votes are the best. What are you getting out of this? I wonder. 879-9426. Got plenty more news to get to, and yes, indeed, Jason, I will get to the Capitol Hill hearings yesterday. And more. Lots of stuff ahead. Stay tuned. Be right back on WGN.
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7: ABC News, I'm Sherry Preston. Tech leaders meeting with President Trump and signing an agreement to largely police themselves when it comes to artificial intelligence. Here's ABC's Hannah Bata.
8: Elon Musk, Mark Zuckerberg, and the heads of Google, NVIDIA, OpenAI, and Anthropic signed the deal after lunch at the White House.
9: Is it binding in any way?
10: I think it's morally binding.
8: It asks each company to monitor its own AI, bring in outside auditors, and have its board review what they find.
7: Sources now tell ABC News that Israel is treating an issue aboard a flight from Dubai to Tel Aviv as a terror incident. Messages were sent from the plane about a possible hijacking, and sources say there was a violent fight on board the plane. It made an emergency landing and is now on the ground in Saudi Arabia. The Pentagon this morning announcing the last U.S. troops have now withdrawn from Iraq. The Supreme Court allowing the Trump administration to resume deportations of migrants to countries other than their home country. This is ABC News.
11: 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Well, a temporary ban on data centers in Saco has been extended by another 2 months. Comes after a two-month ban was enacted in August to give the city time to update city code to include rules for data centers. The press reports current code does not provide protections for possible negative impacts of data centers. Comes as Bangor also extended a ban on data centers for another 6 months there in a city council vote just this week. Man wanted in a string of weekend burglaries in Jay, now in custody after a manhunt. Police say 43-year-old Craig Tracy stole a car in Jay on Saturday before ramming a police cruiser and fleeing the scene. Officers say Tracy ditched the stolen car and then stole an ATV during a chase. Tracy has since been taken into custody on multiple warrants. A pregnant Lincoln County woman who's challenging the closure of the maternity ward at Lincoln Hospital has amended her lawsuit to include new violations. Original lawsuit from Corinna Strum was seeking to stop the hospital's board from voting on the closure, which the board went through with last month. The updated complaint claims Lincoln Hospital failed to consider the impact of eliminating the maternity ward, which is required for its tax-exempt status. It claims the hospital is violating the Affordable Care Act. Maine Senator Susan Collins is grilling the Trump administration about its recent rollout of taxpayer-funded TV ads. Collins has asked the White House for a full accounting of any money used to make the ads, which glorify President Trump. One is identical to a Trump campaign ad from 2024 with a new tag saying it's paid for by the U.S. government. Collins heads the Senate Appropriations Committee, which oversees government spending. Some legal experts have said the ads violate federal law. Maine congressional candidate Paula Page brought in a fellow Republican from Washington for a roundtable discussion on MaineCare fraud Tuesday. Congressman Tom Emmer is echoing LaPage's claim of widespread fraud in his state.
12: If you look in Minnesota, we're dealing with a governor who has looked the other way for his entire term. Paula Page was working on this more than a decade ago.
11: CBS 13 News reports the Mills administration says they've been vigilant in rooting out fraud, but maintain that it's not widespread. LaPage is running, of course, against State Auditor Matt Dunlap to represent the Maine's 2nd Congressional District. WGAN News Time is now 6:34. Looking at the markets from Tuesday, Dow down by 131 yesterday. S&P lower by 12. NASDAQ up by 22. Stock futures now this morning currently down. Positive by 37, S&P up by a little bit, 3, and the NASDAQ currently down by 24. Sports.
13: Last night in Game 1 of the American League Wild Card Series, the Boston Red Sox were bombarded by the New York Yankees 9-0. Cam Slitler dominated the Sox again, going 6 1/3 with 10 strikeouts, giving up 2 hits and throwing an unheard of nowadays 117 pitches. Ben Rice had a night, hitting 2 homers, including a grand slam for a 6 RBI night. Tonight, the Sox will go with Sonny Gray on the hill to try to keep their 2026 going, while the Yanks go with Max Fried. Also last night, the Boston Bruins won their 11th straight home opener, tying an NHL record by beating the New York Rangers 3-0. Andy Mountain News Radio, WGAN.
11: Back with the forecast now, we check in with meteorologist Joe Lundberg.
14: Clouds and some breaks of sunshine today. Our high 66, partly to mostly cloudy tonight with a low of 52. Tomorrow, intervals of clouds and sunshine and a bit warmer in the afternoon, the high 71.
11: And it is not wet this morning here at 6:36. It is 58 here in Portland. Next high tide of Portland Harbor is coming up at 2:02 this afternoon. 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

0: All right, 636 WGAN Morning News. It is Wednesday morning, so we're at the halfway point of the week, and it's a great time for you to call in. 879-9426. You have some space now. As I said before, 7:08, we should be talking with Bobby Charles, Republican candidate for governor of Maine. Craig Peterson at 7:30. And you can listen in on the Eye on Politics team at 8 o'clock and your calls.
1: Hey, Matt.
0: Yeah.
1: Do you know what we didn't do because we were so busy yesterday?
0: What?
1: The picks.
0: Oh, yeah.
1: I looked at it. The email came out and I was like, oh my gosh, we didn't even get to it. So.
0: Well, I didn't really want to talk about our picks from last week.
1: That's what I thought. I was like, you're avoiding it because you don't really want to do the picks on it.
0: No, I don't. No, I don't. Well, I mean, I can do the picks while you guys call in because I can go right to calls in just a second, 879-9426. But if that is what we should do, then we should do it, I tell you. The Bill Dodge Football Fantasy is, of course, sitting there on the main page, WGAN.com. And you can play along with what we've got going on here. I no longer am in the lead after the horrible week last week. No longer in the lead. So you're going to have to, I guess, or I'm going to have to make a charge in week four. Looking at the potential matchups that we have here, I have yet to actually choose them. So I'll do this live here. We're going to start off on Thursday with the Steelers and Browns. I will go, even though the Browns won last week, I will go with the Steelers. They looked a little bit better after getting throttled by the Patriots. They're back in the game a little bit. Commanders, Colts. I actually feel pretty good about what I see out of the Commanders, so I'm going to go with them. Bills, Patriots, after that pathetic excuse for a game last week. I think the Patriots continue to lose and the Bills win, especially in their new home in Buffalo. Bears, Jets is going to go Bears. We got Bengals, Jags. Interesting question. I would say the Bengals in that one. They're at home. Cardinals versus the Giants. Giants, I guess. Rams, Eagles. That's an interesting one. It's in Philadelphia. I think the Rams need it more. I'm going to go Rams on this one. Bucks, Packaneers. What did I just do to that? The Buccaneers, Packers. Let's do...
2: Well, I like that. We can invent a new team.
0: Why not? The Packaneers. The Green Bay, or the, yeah, actually, they're both bays.
2: That's true.
0: They're both
2: bays.
0: Yeah. A Green Bay and a Tampa Bay, although one bay doesn't have a bay.
2: True.
0: Never quite understood that. I think for that one, though, I guess I'm going with home teams on a lot of these, I guess. I'll go with the Buccaneers. Ravens get against the Titans. I'll go with the Ravens. The boys and the Texans. What do you think, Dallas, former Dallas resident?
2: So
0: what do you think of that one?
2: Interstate deal?
0: Yeah,
2: there?
0: Yeah, okay. That's a Texas battle.
2: They don't,
0: and it's in Houston. It's in Houston.
2: How is? Well, you know,
0: that,
2: I think
0: that
2: Dallas,
0: good, huh?
2: Did Dallas lose at the end of last week? I think they got beat like at the last second.
0: As usual, they are perpetually disappointing. But they are a talented enough team that could win any game. So
2: yeah. I don't even know how Houston's doing. So
0: yeah, I'm gonna go with the Cowboys. I don't feel good about it, though. I don't feel good about it. Dolphins, Vikes. I'm going to go Vikings. They've looked, actually, interestingly, pretty good. Chiefs, Raiders. Chiefs, they are rolling right now. Broncos versus Niners. The Niners are perhaps the best team in the NFL right now. Chargers, Seahawks. Okay, so this is an interesting one because the Chargers should be good, and they have been terrible. They are terrible. But they should be good. And the Seahawks have been actually good for the most part. And they're at home, so you would think Seattle. I am a big believer in desperation, and I think the Chargers are desperate. So I think the Chargers are actually going to win this game. Although, if that ends up going Seattle and it's like a 30-point win, I wouldn't be shocked.
2: But I think there's some substance to what you're saying, long season.
0: Yeah.
2: They're already desperate, you know, long season. Seattle.
0: When you're desperate, you play harder, don't you?
2: Yeah, well,
0: you're like, I got to win this.
2: Long season here, but if you're desperate, you need to turn it around now,
0: mm-hmm.
2: right? Okay, and then Seattle rolling, they won the Super Bowl, and so they've confidence they could have a light-up game. I think you're on to something.
0: Thank you. I appreciate that. And if this turns into an embarrassment, then, you know,
2: it's all my
0: you
2: fault.
0: Heard my logic. So, the Detroit Lions will beat the Panthers, and then the last game is Monday Night Football, the Falcons against the Saints. Why is that on Monday Night Football? I'm going to go with the Saints, I guess. Sure, why not? 24-17, because I'm going to pick a score too. So there you go. That's your scores. That's your picks. Play along with us at WGAN.com. It's on the little right sidebar there. You see the Bill Dodge Football Fantasy thing. fill out the thing that I just filled out and pick along with us. And, you know, you can win some great prizes. You also get bragging rights. Your name might get airdropped here. We could do a lot of fun stuff. So
1: week three winner, by the way, Matt, Joyce Rennie of Biddeford, 12 out of the 16 points, gets the $50 gift card to Pat's Pizza in Yarmouth and Brunswick. And Gary Talamelli of West...
0: Gary Talamelli.
1: Talamelli, Italiano, come stai? West Haven, Connecticut, current leads with 36 points.
0: Bro.
1: Yeah.
0: Wow. All right.
1: So WGAN.com, click on it and play.
0: All right. So let's now turn our attention to the phones. As I said, 879-9426, you call in, I'll do you. Let's start with Steve from Westbrook. Steve, you are with me, sir. What's happening today on this fine Wednesday?
3: So, Matt, I've decided to give us all a break from Steve from Westbrook for a while. This will be my only call of the week.
0: This is your gift to the people.
3: Yeah. I've got two quick non-political economic reminders people should stop ignoring. First, Matt, after Trump's huge tax breaks for the corporate billionaires in 2025, they're so flush with cash now that they've started buying up huge amounts of affordable housing in America and right here in Maine.
0: What's your definition of huge amounts? Like percentage of the housing stock. What would you think that they're buying?
3: 13%.
0: No.
3: Which is huge.
0: Well, it would be. It would be, but that's not the number. That's not the number.
3: Matt, this is my only call.
0: It's a fraction of a percentage point, but okay.
3: And rents and home prices have skyrocketed, as we all can see in broad
0: study. This has been,
3: we know that. We know,
0: Steve,
3: that.
0: This has been studied. Steve, this has been studied. That is not what's causing price hikes.
3: Let me get to the study.
0: Well,
3: let me get to the study.
0: Okay, but
3: I'm not being. I'm trying not to be left or right like you are here. I'm not trying to be political at all, Matt. When I merely note that another example here, the Pentagon is our government's single biggest bureaucracy for redistributing American taxpayer wealth to the richest billionaires in the world. America's most conservative business schools, like Wharton and the Chicago School of Business, not Steve from Westbrook, document these economic transfusions to the top in dozens of doctoral dissertations.
0: Let me ask you a question, Steve. So this is all based in greed. No. We're going to have a conversation or we're not doing this, okay? So this is all based in greed, right? The people at the top with the billions and all the evil people that you're talking about are greedy, they want more, and they're ruining our lives in the process. I think that's a fair assessment of what you said, right?
3: Yeah, war for profit.
0: Okay. Tell me exactly, and I would love to hear the logic here. Where did the greed appear from? Where was the greed 5 years ago, 10 years ago, 15, 20 years ago? Was the greed not there? Or were they somehow restrained? How is it that we just now have gotten into, the evil rich people have decided that they're going to buy up all the housing stock because it's good for them, and it didn't dawn on them to do that 20 years ago?
3: The greed was there with corporate Democrats. The greed has always been there with corporate Democrats. With corporate Republicans, and specifically
0: so
3: right
0: why
3: now,
0: wasn't it ruining our lives?
3: Oh, let me tell you, war for profit has been ripping us all off for decades.
0: Okay, but we were war for profiting back in 1991, from what I was told. It was a war for oil. Okay, so why wasn't your house value so high?
3: Well, this is
0: why wasn't the price of food so high? I mean, the accusation here that you're making, Steve, is basically that there has been a change, that there is now a worse situation for us on a variety of things because the billionaire class has been ruining our lives because they're trying to enrich themselves by doing X, Y, or Z. And you're now talking about housing, right? So my question,
3: I
0: know you're making
3: that
0: case. So why is it that that's just now happening and the billionaires that existed that were around 15 years ago weren't doing that and weren't ruining our housing?
3: Because it's been happening all along, and it's getting worse. And this is why these endless wars...
0: I bought my house in 2017, and that house was worth one-third of what it currently is.
3: This is a... Matt, final point.
0: You got to deal with this question, dude, because if your accusation is that somehow this is getting worse and it's their fault and they're doing it intentionally, and you're saying the greed has always been with us, you have to explain why it wasn't ruining our lives financially before, but now it is. Because you're saying that they bought up too much stock, and that's the reason why, stock of houses, I mean, And that's the reason why the housing values have gone up. It isn't, because all the studies that have been done on this have shown what an insignificant proportion of the overall housing stock that it has ultimately been purchased in. And by the way, they've been buying these houses for a very long time. So it's really not much of a change versus before, which would indicate that there's likely something else at work here besides those evil billionaires that are buying up your houses and ruining everything.
3: Fair enough. But

0: does. If we want to talk about this very complex area of public policy, we should talk about it rather than just repeating, you know, forever the same ridiculous, brain dead Bernie Sanders-esque talking points that you hear constantly. If you look, if you hear anybody just going into like the demonization of a group of people, even if you don't like that group of people, and that's your answer for why everything is so bad, it's probably not the actual answer. I'm going to just go ahead and say it because I've actually done a fair amount of research on it and I've read plenty of studies on this. The ownership of private housing stock by the billionaire class or the, you know, the investment bankers or whatever else. Yeah, they own a lot of it. And by the way, you want them to in a lot of ways because, you know, when you're talking about the effect on housing stock that a renovation has and a house flip has and, you know, the investment in those homes and whatever else, like a lot of that stuff is actually a net positive for society in general. But I'll set that aside for a moment to just point out that that ownership is not terribly different than it's ever been. So there hasn't been, there's no delta, there's no change. And even if there is a change, it's so insignificant that it isn't affecting the overall value of homes. The problem with home values is demand and supply. There's a high demand for something that has a lower supply than we should have. And everything's been blamed from the billionaire class to Airbnbs. Airbnbs are a great, Portland obsesses over that stuff. And the number of housing units that are taken off the rolls because of Airbnb rentals and whatnot is so insignificant so as to not really affect the price. This is, again, something else that's been studied. It is not a, it's 1%, 1.5%, something like that of the housing stock, which is not nothing, but it's not causing the issue. And by the way, a lot of that kind of stuff was happening before, just not with the Airbnb system. It's not a change. The change is that Portland and the Portland region, southern Maine in general, has over the course of 10 to 20 years been in higher demand because of jobs in the general region of Portland, not just the city, but the surrounding areas as well. More people want to be here for the money they get from the jobs that are here. And it's one of the reasons why they've fled places like Bangor, Northern Maine, etc. They come down here for that reason. And as more people do that, and you have more humans that live here, because Cumberland County is gaining population, York County is gaining population, it is being lost in Piscataquis County. You know what I'm saying? As that has happened, the demand has gone up and the housing supply has either stayed the same or shrunk. In terms of overall physical units, it is not growing to the degree that it needs to in order to keep up with the higher demand. When that happens, guess what happens, guys? Price goes up. It has nothing to do with a billionaire. If you're on hold, stay there. I will go right to you when we come back. 879-9426. Got a break to take, though, so let's go to Jason Taylor and take that break. What do you got for me today, sir?
1: Well, we've got this, Republicans. We actually have this. The heavily publicized, super oversized load traveling from Jay to South Portland is creeping along. We'll tell you all about that. It's on its way at about, roughly 2 or 3 miles an hour and causing some backups. Tell you about that coming up. Also, President Trump says the tech leaders he met with at the White House on Tuesday had signed a constitution to police themselves. More on that ABC coming up. All right, it's 6:51 right now. We've got 56 in Portland with your AccuWeather forecast.
2: Clouds and some breaks of sunshine today. Our high 66, partly to mostly cloudy tonight with a low of 52. Tomorrow, intervals of clouds and sunshine and a bit warmer in the afternoon, the high 71. I'm AccuWeather meteorologist Joe Lundberg on Southern Maine's official weather station, News Radio 98.5 FM and AM 560 WGAN.
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0: All right, 6:53 WGAN Morning News. Time to get back to the phones. So let's start with Mike from Harpswell. Mike, go ahead.
7: Hey, listen, when you get Craig Peterson on, ask him what he knows about this Shiny Hunters hacking group.
0: They're the ones that
7: hacked the FBI the other day.
0: Oh, I did see that story. Yes.
7: Yeah, and they've already hit the Pentagon, and from what I get, they got a problem in Foggy Bottom and Langley, but. They arrested one of the members the other day over in Amsterdam. And I couldn't even begin to give you his name. You know what I mean?
0: Yeah. I don't try either. I give up on those very quickly, yes.
7: Yeah, exactly. But ask Craig what he knows about these guys.
0: I will.
7: You know, they've done cyber blackmail all over the world. And why they can't bust these guys up now? They confiscated all this guy's, all his computers. So they may be able to backtrack, find out who the rest of them are.
0: Mm-hmm.
7: But see what Craig knows.
0: I will indeed. Thank you very much for the suggestion, Mike. I always love it when I get questions from folks, which make my job easier. Let's go to the phones and continue on with Scott. Scott, what's happening?
8: Hey, Mike. Matt.
0: Yes.
8: Listening to you and Steve, it's like watching a kitten play with a ball of yarn. I love it. My comment is on Bubba Chow's coming up. And my thing to me, as a voter, and I think a lot of voters could use this, instead of a long speech or what person will do, he needs to tell Mainers what Hannah Pingree did to us and tell Mainers what Bubba Chow's will do for us.
0: All right.
8: To us. Do you get it?
0: Yeah, I'm just going to kick my feet up, and I'm going to let you guys run the show today. So that's my first question out of the gate with him. How about that?
8: Love it.
0: Why not?
8: Again, great show as always.
0: Thank you, Scott. Appreciate it. I'll definitely use that. Let's go to our final call probably that we have time for before we get out of here. Johnny from Westbrook. Johnny, go ahead.
9: Talk about billionaires and Democrats. They hate billionaires so much, they act just like them. And with minimum wage jobs, they want to live top notch. They can't just work and live normal like we all did and had a hard time. One more thing.
0: Yes, sir.
9: Nurses are the only cars I see with bumper stickers that tell them how great they are. They need less money and just work hard to shut their holes.
0: Johnny, you're always a ray of sunshine for this program, and I appreciate that. Just shiny, happy people on the program this morning. 879-9426 is the phone number. You heard from, of course, Scott, that we'll have Bobby Charles joining us Coming up next, I want to talk about his

0: energy plan that he released earlier this week, and the reaction to it from the aforementioned Hannah Pingree and also Rick Bennett on it, and what he thinks of their reaction. So a reaction to the reaction to the reaction, perhaps. And then we'll get into the campaign and how it's all going. So that's all ahead. And then at 7:30, you've got Craig Peterson joining us. I'm going to ask him about that tech summit and the voluntary self-policing agreement thing that seems to be a little funny to me. I don't know. While I do love markets and I hate government intervention and whatnot, I think that I speak for everyone on the planet when I say I don't really trust these companies at all. So I begin them self-policing themselves on this. I don't really have much faith in. That doesn't mean that I'm asking for government regulation. Believe me, I'm just saying, you know, you might as well just not have any agreement. That's all I'm saying, because I think they're just going to go back home and burn it, because that's what they do. They just burn it. And then at 8 o'clock, we will have our Eye on Politics team. Eric Lusk, Keith Mestrich will be with us once more. We'll talk a lot more Collins Jackson. I led off with that, by the way, today, if you didn't hear my 6 o'clock rants about him and his faux pas, him stepping all over his shoes, basically telling the Jews to get over the Holocaust. Might bring that up again a little bit later in the program. So that's all what's ahead. In the meantime, 879-9426. Don't have time now, but after we talk with Bobby Charles next, he certainly will have some. So we'll get into that, and then throughout the rest of the program. And keep texting in. Text line's great. Why don't you do that? 879-9426. All right, so we'll take that break. Bobby Charles on the other side of it. Stay tuned for that. Republican candidate for governor of Maine. He is up next. Stay with us on WGAN.
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3: From ABC News, I'm Sherry Preston. What happened on board a flight from Dubai to Tel Aviv overnight? Sources tell ABC News Israel is treating an altercation on board as a possible terror incident. Messages were sent from the plane about a possible hijacking, and sources say there was a violent fight on board the plane, which suffered a rapid descent and then made an emergency landing in Saudi Arabia. Some have said one of the pilots was stabbed and that there was a lot of blood. The Pentagon unveiling an overhauled military leadership structure today, as Lionel Moise has details.
4: Defense Secretary Pete Hegseth is set to announce major cuts in military leadership, cutting the number of generals and admirals by 20%. Last September, Hegseth warned top brass of changes while pushing new fitness and grooming standards.
5: It's tiring to look out at combat formations, or really any formation, and see fat troops. Likewise, it's completely unacceptable to see fat generals and admirals.
4: Today's announcement comes the same day the U.S. is withdrawing troops from Iraq. The final troops set to leave today. It's the second time the U.S. has withdrawn.
3: Following a White House meeting with AI developers, a consensus was reached among them. The companies will regulate themselves when building new AI models.
6: They're going to police themselves and live up to a moral code to do the right thing if they notice that their technology is going astray, if they see cases, for example, like we've seen in recent weeks, where AI agents go rogue or seem to not be aligned with what humans want them to do.
3: ABC's Elizabeth Schulze. The lawsuit brought by the woman who accuses said she was gang raped at a frat party 2 years ago on the campus of Cornell University, shining a light on how schools handle such accusations.
7: We need to find out what failed Jane Doe. Obviously, the system failed her, the police failed her, Cornell failed her, and we need to know what needs to happen to improve so that other victims of sexual violence don't have to go through the same trauma.
3: National Organization for Women President Kim Villanueva. You're listening to ABC News.
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13: 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While the heavily publicized super oversized load traveling from Jay to South Portland now is creeping along major main roads and taking up two lanes of traffic, Mark Bickford of Jay says that load is headed to paper mills in the southeast.
14: So this is the first of the 9 big modules that are moving down to Virginia, Louisiana, and Alabama for Package Corp of America.
13: CBS 13 News reports the load is moving with a convoy that includes support vehicles, law enforcement escorts, and utility vehicles. Numerous traffic delays are expected there. There's been no reason given for what caused several rental vehicles to catch fire Tuesday morning in a parking lot at the Portland Jetport. 4 rental cars caught fire at the airport's pink lot, and investigators are working to determine the cause. Portland Fire Department was brought in to put out the flames, and they say 2 of the cars were destroyed. There were no injuries reported there. Central Maine Power has taken down job postings for 70 positions after a recommendation to block its proposed rate hike. CMP says the roughly $7 a month rate increase that's needed to fund grid upgrades and improve reliability. But the company took down the job postings from its website after a state board recommended that rate hike be denied. Maine Public Utilities Commission, they're going to make that final decision on that rate hike. That's coming up next Tuesday. Police are searching for a Massachusetts man accused of running away during a drug bust in Skowhegan. Maine State Police say they stopped a vehicle for a traffic violation earlier this month and arrested 2 people after troopers found suspected crack cocaine. But a third person, 25-year-old Braylon Nunez, was seen running away. And as a warrant for his arrest, you can find a photo of him at WGAN.com. Anyone with information is asked to contact police. A Maine lawmaker has accused Governor Janet Mills of preventing her from getting a job with the Maine DOT because she supports Rick Bennett. Democratic State Representative Lydia Crafts says the governor blocked her hiring over her support for Bennett, who's running as an independent for governor. Governor's office says Mills believes those hiring decisions should be made by the next governor. Kraft says the Maine DOT had previously encouraged her to apply for that job. The Kennebunk Planning Board is considering new housing from 3 developers that would be located within 3 miles of each other and include single and multifamily homes as well as duplexes. Developer Catherine Lerman says they're still in the early stages with options like affordability.
15: Right now, we're just trying to talk about setbacks, and we were looking at the option with affordable, and we have not decided if we went the townhouse route what everything would be.
13: CBS 13 News reports no final decisions have been made on any of those projects. The Bangor Air National Guard Base, one of 4 remaining candidates in the country for a new air refueling squadron. Senator Susan Collins and Angus King have announced the Bangor Base made the latest cut from 14 bases under consideration to 4. New Air Refueling Squadron is being launched with new technology and improved capabilities. Bangor again in the finals for that. WGAN News Time 7:06. Checking the markets. Dow on Tuesday down by 131. S&P lower by 12. NASDAQ down by 22. Stock futures this morning. Dow is in the green barely by 16. S&P up by 1. NASDAQ is down by 23. Sports.
16: Last night in Game 1 of the American League Wild Card Series, the Boston Red Sox were bombarded by the New York Yankees 9-0. Cam Slitler dominated the Sox again, going 6 1/3 with 10 strikeouts, giving up 2 hits and throwing an unheard of nowadays 117 pitches. Ben Rice had a night, hitting 2 homers, including a grand slam for a 6 RBI night. Tonight, the Sox will go with Sonny Gray on the hill to try to keep their 2026 going, while the Yanks go with Max Fried. Also last night, the Boston Bruins won their 11th straight home opener, tying an NHL record by beating the New York Rangers 3-0. Andy Mountain News Radio, WGA.
13: Checking the accurate weather forecast now with meteorologist Joe Lundberg.
17: Clouds and some breaks of sunshine today. Our high 66, partly to mostly cloudy tonight with a low of 52. Tomorrow, intervals of clouds and sunshine and a bit warmer in the afternoon, the high 71.
13: 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Next high tide of Portland Harbor is coming up at 2:02 this afternoon. 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
0: All right, we're back. 7:08 WGAN Morning News. Second hour of the program begins now, and it's a Wednesday morning, which is a perfect time to be talking with Republican candidate for Governor Bobby Charles, who is with us now on the line. Once again, having a conversation about the stakes of this gubernatorial contest as we wrap up the end of September and head into the last really big month, October, right around the corner. Bobby Charles, nice talking to you once again. How are things?
19: Matt, always a pleasure to talk to you. They're going exactly the way we would want them.
0: Indeed. So I had a listener call in before you joined, and he wanted me to ask you a question, sir, and it's a layup for you, but I want to do it because it's actually a pretty decent question. Can you please describe, sir, what Hannah Pingree has done to this state and what you will do for this state? Because that would be, I would suppose, the main pitch of Bobby Charles for governor. So maybe start there, and then we'll get into the energy stuff and a lot of the other things that we're going to be chatting about today.
19: Okay, so I will keep it short. If there was a manual on how to wreck a state's economy, demoralize people, ruin their schools, put us in a position where we're lagging the nation, both Janet Mills and Hannah Pingree at her side have not missed a chapter in that book. So we have tripled property taxes. We need to roll back the unfunded mandates, bring them down. I have a $100,000 homestead exemption I want given to every Mainer. We will also not play that trick that the Democrats play where they give a $25,000 homestead exemption but only reimburse it to the level of 76% for a state. I will reimburse it 100%. The income tax is an overhang that has grown every single year. They raised it again last year. They raised it the year before. We will take $1 billion out. We have already described and are working the offsets to bring it further down, but we'll keep bringing that down over a 4-year block. The energy costs have tripled. I've got Jim LeBrec and a number of others working a 12-point. I won't go into it now, but you can look it up online. We did a whole C-SPAN press conference on it, a 12-point plan to get our energy costs down about 40%. Our schools are a complete train wreck. We need to restructure not just DHHS, but also the Department of Education, get the schools back on track again. We have drug traffickers all over this state because Hannah Pingree and Janet Mills think the answer to that problem is giving away 4 million needles and endless Narcan. As a guy that worked in and around that field for 35 years, that is not the answer. I have spent hundreds of hours, I would say, talking to people about this issue around the state, and certainly dozens of hours in the addiction services community providers, including 2 days ago with 12 of the leading experts in the state. We have got to get the addiction services down with federal money. We have got to use the resources we have to help those who are ill get sick, get well, and get on the get well, stay well plan. We have an illegal immigration, I would say, wave happening here. They want 75,000. That's one estimate, but they've already got 8,000 here. Our infrastructure is the worst in the United States, number 50. We cannot take these extra people no matter what we think. And they give them free housing, they give them cash cards, and they give them free main care. And last point is fraud. They are, and I'll be doing a press conference in Rockland today. Fraud is at the front end of the cone. Fraud is what Janet Mills and Hannah Pingree will be remembered for. And by the time we get real people in there looking at the 6,000 non-compete sole source contracts, looking at her personal contracts, looking at and grants, looking at the things that have been done by this state to damage, and as your listener called in and rightly asked, they have been doing things to us. When I say to us, I mean to all of us. All we have to do is look at our energy bills and say, what the hell happened? It went from 6% per kilowatt hour to 19 cents a kilowatt hour. And the answer is energy policy malpractice. So the number one thing that I will do for the state is bring integrity and proper management to all the state programs. And number two thing is I will slowly roll back the size of government so you get to keep more of the money you earn. And the third thing really is to make a state that is, put the state back in a position where we look at ourselves and say our spending priorities are the right ones and our taxes are down at a level they belong.
0: Bobby Charles joining us, talking a little bit about his plan for being governor and where'd he take the state. I've got a couple questions to ask you a little more specifically, though. You mentioned corruption. I'll get to that in a minute. But I do want to start with energy, and it's particularly fuel, because this week, you know, you have your 207 plan for fuel, and we're dealing with the whole high home heating oil cost issue and whatnot. And I found it very curious, Bobby Charles, that you come out with an idea. You actually say, here's something we can do, right? And both of your opponents come out and they sort of like poo-poo the idea, of course, itself. But then they start saying, like, well, you're not blaming Trump enough. And I'm sitting here saying, well, what's your idea, Hannah? Like, what's your idea, Rick? Like, where are the alternative ideas that you think are so much better? Because, frankly, Hannah Pingree's had her chance and it has gone in the absolute wrong direction. And to some degree, so has Rick Bennett. So I don't, you know if that criticism is all that welcome to me. Tell me a little bit about what your plan actually does, and what did you think of their criticism of it?
19: You know, I think there's an old phrase in Shakespeare, much of a muchness. When you deny and deflect over and over again, it's actually a guilty sign. The lady doth protest too much, another Shakespearean line. Look, bottom line is people are suffering. I've met with between 25 and 30,000. We kind of lost track. Mainers all over the state for 17 months. I would argue that the number one or number two thing they're worried about is whether as the winter comes on, they're going to be able to pay their bills. This comprehensive plan, we have a 12-point plan over the first 12 to 24 months to get overall costs for energy down by what we believe is 37 to 40%. And I've got great people working that. But this plan is very concrete. It's a comprehensive plan to immediately bring energy costs down. $100 million for the supply of school heating bills, and that's got a double value to it. Not only do we want our kids to study in a warm schoolroom, but that would otherwise be covered by property taxes, and no one can see their property taxes go up anymore. People are just suffocating. They're at that point where the water has risen so much, they're afraid to lose their homes, they're considering moving out of state, they can't even find the housing stock to move down. So the $100 million for supplying the school heating bills, $60 million to suspend the gas tax for 3 months. To be crystal clear about this, the gas tax goes to things that we want. So it's suspending it by virtue of backfilling every single dollar by the rainy day fund. As many people may not know, we have $1 billion in a rainy day fund. This is $207 million for this exact reason, because we are on a rainy day. We are in a situation in which that $100 million plus that $60 million will relieve people considerably. The $42 million beyond that is for doubling the money available in LIHEAP. People who don't know about LIHEAP should investigate it. If you're at a low-income level, it's low-income heating money available to help you there. And the last is a $5 million, what I've described as an energy crisis intervention. I'll just tell you, we know we live in a cold state, middle of the winter. Someone runs out of money and runs out of oil. They need to be able to have a number to call. to get that kind of support. So the bottom line up front is that this is a moment in which Mainers, as we go into winter, are deeply concerned. And of course, the reality is neither you nor I nor any listener can control, nor even as a governor, can you control international global oil markets. You can't control the price of eggs in China. You can look at the overall picture, and for 8 years, our energy costs have tripled, actually more than tripled. They've gone, in some places in the state, they're at 29 cents a kilowatt hour. People are dying on the vine because of Janet Mills and Hannah Pingree's misconceived, ill-conceived, ideologically driven, impractical, and unaffordable energy policies. And so this is nothing brilliant. This is just common sense. This is what you would do if, you know, you heard a ticking in your engine, you'd go check it out, figure out how to fix it. The problem we've got here is the engine's about to break down completely. People cannot afford their energy bills. And so you can go and blame Donald Trump, you can blame anybody you want, but the reality is Mainers in particular, Mainers uniquely, are one of the highest energy cost states in the country because of Hannah Pingree and Janet Mills and their preoccupation with things that are crippling this net energy billing and a lot of things that are crippling. We've got a 12-point plan to reverse these things, but 400 bills that have crippled the average ratepayer.
0: Bobby Charles joining us. The other thing I want to talk about before we let you go, Bobby, is the corruption angle of things. I know that's been a pretty big story throughout most of this campaign, is the fraud, the waste, and the abuse in Augusta. Also, the political corruption that exists. And I've always had a feeling that when you have one party in control for a really long time, this kind of stuff just happens. Like, they get arrogant. They feel like they, you know, can do no wrong. They won't lose elections, so they can do anything they want. And then a lot of corruption starts to creep up in a lot of these areas. I know that you've been talking about this as well. What's your take on this? I know there's a few subjects within that core topic, but there's a few that are particularly important. What do you think, Bobby Charles?
19: Yeah, so to unpack that, going from the large circle in, you are absolutely right, Matt. I mean, I have spent my life, at the age of 27, I was a U.S. Court of Appeals clerk, and I handled all the drug and corruption cases for my panels on the Ninth Circuit, U.S. Court of Appeals. The reality is that when you get a little bit of corruption, it's like ink in the water, and then you get a little more, and it spreads, and it spreads, and it spreads. It's like an infectious disease. When it is unchecked, and I say that about programs I've examined as an oversight investigator for 5 years doing this at the federal level. But I'll also tell you, this is exactly what you find in places like Colombia, Bolivia, Peru, Laos. When you have unchecked power and people begin to break both norms and laws, whether that's conflict of interest or whether that's self-dealing or whether that's just outright stealing, and they don't get caught and there are no consequences, they keep doing it. And, you know, for 30 of 32 years, the Democrats have been in control of this government, ability to have a veto power over everything. In the last 8 years, they've controlled the governorship, the both chambers, the constitutional officers who would normally, an attorney general would normally go after corruption. They've stiff-armed the federal government with multiple lawsuits when they've come in to try to investigate. They control all of the DAs except one and much of the court system all the way up through most of the Supreme Court. So when you look for checks on corruption, you look for institutional checks, and they're not here in this state. So just like a weed garden, and people can say it's a simple analogy, but that's exactly what happens. When you plant good crops but you don't weed, the weeds overtake the garden, and all of a sudden the good crops are gone. So what we have witnessed in this state, and we could spend all day on this, but we have an estimated 6,500 non-compete sole source contracts. They were found in the process of a $2.1 billion statewide audit done by Matt Dunlap, and I think it's hard for them, given that he's the nominee in the 2nd District, to criticize him. They included everything from finding that 100% of the contracts had no oversight, to finding the contracts were given to friends and family of the Democrats, to finding that they were given money and then papered it with a contract. We found that they were given to dead people. I mean, the horror of the thing is that when you have entire darkness around you and no light, you begin to think that darkness must be the norm. And that's unfortunately what's happened in the state of Maine. Today I will do a press conference in Rockland, and I'm going to put on my federal investigator and litigator hat. I'm going to methodically walk through with factual talking points where at least two situations that Hannah Pingree was involved in are really could cause the eyebrows of every Mainer to rise, should have produced, as in many of these other contracts and grants and things, should have produced an inquiry by the Attorney General's office. But this Attorney General is bought and sold by Janet Mills, who has had as her right-hand person Hannah Mills. She was groomed for this job. The fake job, in effect, the GOPIF job, was created for Hannah Pingree. I'll be honest with you, I feel that if you look objectively at every single component of that job she was supposed to have performed and you apply performance metrics to it, it's a complete fail. So independent of that, some of the self-dealing that went on, I think, is worthy of observation, and whether others pick it up and run with it, that's their decision. But I have no power. All I can do is shine the bright light. And as they say, light is the best disinfectant, and that's what I want to do today, and that's what Mainers have deserved. You know, Mainers don't have time, Matt. They don't have time to go flip all these stones and say, oh, my God, another act of political corruption. Oh, my God, another act of political corruption. They look around and they say, okay, who's my vicar? Who's my person that's going to go help me bring responsibility and accountability back to the main government? The Attorney General isn't doing it. Unless you have a federal nexus, the FBI can't do it. I need a governor who will go in there and fight this fight for me. And I guess at the end of the day, Matt, that's what I'm here to do.
0: And that is the pitch for Bobby Charles for governor. And he is with us every once in a while. We got plenty more weeks ahead, so we'll talk again, I'm sure, Bobby, very soon. Thanks for joining us, and we'll chat then.
19: Thank you, Matt, and to everyone.
0: Have a good one.
13: Did you notice that he actually referred to Hannah as Hannah Mills one time?
0: it's a Freudian slip that can easily happen when you're in charge of everything that Janet Mills has done for the last 8 years. You know, you can just throw that name in there. It's fine. What do you got for us in the newsroom?
13: Well, Maine Senator Susan Collins grilling the Trump administration about its recent rollout of taxpayer-funded TV ads. Tell you about that from our angle here in Maine, coming up after ABC. Bottom of the hour in congressional hearings Tuesday, Senator Eric Schmidt pinned down former special counsel Jack Smith as a Caitlin Clark fan. More on that, we'll explain from ABC coming up here this morning. It's 7:22 right now. We've got 56 in Portland, and your AccuWeather forecast.
17: Clouds and some breaks of sunshine today. Our high 66, partly to mostly cloudy tonight with a low of 52. Tomorrow, intervals of clouds and sunshine and a bit warmer in the afternoon, the high 71. I'm AccuWeather meteorologist Joe Lundberg on Southern Maine's official weather station, News Radio 98.5 FM and AM 560 WGAN.
0: All right, my friends, T.C. 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
1: 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Happert, leaks, cracks, humidity, crawl spaces, the experts in all things basement-y.
0: It is 7:25 WGAN Morning News. Nice to be with you, as always, friends. Thanks for listening. We do have some space for you now if you want to join. Not much, because we are a little light on time, but coming up next, Craig Peterson. Let's do the poll question, though, while I'm thinking about it. Yesterday, we asked you a question, 879-9426. What was that question, Danny Martinetti, and what are the results thus far?
2: Will Donald Trump either positively or negatively impact who you vote for in a 2026 election?
0: Cleverly designed question by yours truly, meant to try to figure out whether or not you are making this about him. And that goes in either direction. Like, I really like what I'm seeing. I really hate what I'm seeing. I love him. I hate him. Whatever. Is it him that's in your head? Because the more that that's true, I think, with the mood of the country, the worse for the Republicans overall. If people are unhappy, they blame the guy at the top, period. So if they are thinking of, I mean, again, this, we just heard it with Bobby Charles, right? It's like Hannah Pingree, and he's not wrong at all. Hannah Pingree has been at the center of all of this disastrous nonsense for the better part of 20 years. I mean, going back to when she was Speaker of the House, then afterwards, then in the Mills administration, she's been in the middle of all of this. And everything that we're doing right now is the stuff that she wants to do. Like this, they got what they wanted. I mean, there's no opposition to it. The Republicans can't do anything. So if you're looking to blame anyone or anything for why you're not happy, it probably should be her and them. But because if you're unhappy, you blame whoever's at the absolute top of the hierarchy, you might be thinking about Donald Trump. So what are the results, Danny?
2: Positively 89% and negatively 11% right now.
0: Oh, see, I meant to ask this in a yes or no way, not in a positive or negative way. So that kind of corrupted the results a little bit.
2: But I, you know what? I'll ask it on our Facebook page, and I'll actually redo the poll question for the yes or no. And then after 8 o'clock, we'll get a quick update on that. So kind of get two versions of that, Matt.
0: We're flying here with a audible. Totally cool. 879-9426. That's your classic flooring poll question. Appreciate it. We'll be right back with Craig.
5: Here's what politician Troy Jackson claims.
23: You don't get to buy the government that you want.
5: But let's look at what Troy Jackson did in Augusta. When Jackson was state Senate president, his son was one of the highest paid lobbyists in town. Special interests paid his son, and Jackson changed his positions. It was reported that Jackson, quote, flipped his position as his son lobbied. The Portland Press Herald reported Jackson flipped a lot. And Jackson's family has raked in nearly $200,000 lobbying. One company opposed a bill cracking down on their emissions. They paid Jackson's son thousands, and magically the bill they opposed with Troy Jackson in charge, it just went away. Coincidence or corruption? You decide. Troy Jackson's just another dirty politician. SLF PAC paid for and is responsible for the content of this advertising. Not authorized by any candidate or candidates committee. 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
7: ABC News, I'm Sherry Preston. A passenger flight from Dubai to Tel Aviv making an emergency landing in Saudi Arabia amid worries about a possible hijacking. The plane sending signals about trouble, and sources tell ABC News there was a violent fight on board, both the captain and first officer hurt, and an Israeli security source says Israel is treating it as a terror incident. The last American troops in Iraq have pulled out this morning. Here's ABC's Louis Martinez.
8: There was an eight-year period where the United States was inside of Iraq following the 2003 invasion, and they stayed there and they pulled out in 2011. But 3 years later, when ISIS swept across eastern Syria and into northern Iraq, and it appeared that Baghdad was under threat of ISIS control, the United States sent back troops into Iraq.
7: After tech leaders met with President Trump, they all signed an agreement that will largely allow them to regulate themselves. The president calls it, quote, morally binding. Flood worries again today from Arizona to Illinois. This is ABC News.
13: 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A temporary ban on data centers in Saco. It's

0: been extended. Another 2 months comes after a two-month ban was enacted in August to give the city time to update city code to include rules for data centers. Press Arrow reporting the current code does not provide protections for possible negative impacts of data centers. That comes after Bangor also extended a ban on data centers for another 6 months there in a city council vote. That happening just this week. Again, that one in Bangor. A man wanted in a string of weekend burglaries in Jay is now in custody after a manhunt. Police say 43-year-old Craig Tracy stole a car in Jay on Saturday before ramming a police cruiser and fleeing the scene. Officers say Tracy ditched the stolen car, then stole an ATV during a chase. Tracy was taken into custody on multiple warrants since then. Maine Housing has announced $2.7 million in grants to provide more beds before winter sets in. The agency says the money is going to be shared among a dozen organizations that provide short-term shelter and will add 474 beds for homeless people across the state. Maine Housing says this year's awards are its biggest yet and will provide the most beds since the program began 5 years ago. Most of the shelters receiving those beds will operate through the end of April. Eyebrows being raised as Spruce Mountain High School in Central Maine has already put 45 students into detention, 19 being suspended in the first month of classes. Angela Haley is a behavioral health specialist at Northern Lights.
1: One of the things that parents can do to try to be a part of the solution is try to hear and really understand where the kid is coming from.
0: CBS 13 News reports the school planned to have an organization come in to talk to the students about behavioral issues. And this, again, the oversized load that is going through Maine now is making its way from Jay to South Portland, taking up two lanes of traffic on its journey. That load is a heat recovery generator, which once it gets to South Portland will be moved by boat to a paper mill in the southeast. And again, that's moving right now. Huge oversized load. WGAN News Time is 7:34. Let's check the markets from yesterday. Dow was down Tuesday by 131, S&P lower by 12. NASDAQ was down by 22. Checking stock futures here now this morning. Currently, Dow is down by 29, S&P lower by 2, NASDAQ off by 48. Checking sports.
2: Last night in Game 1 of the American League Wild Card Series, the Boston Red Sox were bombarded by the New York Yankees 9-0. Cam Schlittler dominated the Sox again, going 6 1/3 with 10 strikeouts, giving up two hits and throwing an unheard of nowadays 117 pitches. Ben Rice had a night hitting two homers, including a grand slam for a 6 RBI night. Tonight, the Sox will go with Sonny Gray on the hill to try to keep their 2026 going, while the Yanks go with Max Fried. Also last night, the Boston Bruins won their 11th straight home opener, tying an NHL record by beating the New York Rangers 3-0. Andy Mountain News Radio, WGAN.
0: And let's check our AccuWeather forecast and check in with meteorologist Joe Lindbergh.
3: Clouds and some breaks of sunshine today. Our high 66, partly to mostly cloudy tonight with a low of 52. Tomorrow, intervals of clouds and sunshine and a bit warmer in the afternoon, the high 71.
0: 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Next high tide of Portland Harbor is coming up at 2:02 this afternoon. 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
5: And we have returned. We're back. 879-9426. That is the phone number, so go ahead and give us a call in just a minute. Right now, though, as I promised, it's time to go to our friend Craig Peterson, tech guru, to give us a tech update from the tech guru. Craig Peterson, how are you this morning?
6: Feeling very techy. How about you?
5: As you should. As you should, being a tech guru. You should always feel techy. Listen, I had a question earlier from a listener, which I promised to relay, and it's a good one. So I shall, as the opening salvo in our conversation here today, he wanted to know a little bit more about the cybercrime attack on the FBI and the group that is behind it, and ultimately sort of like what happened, what's likely to happen next. And, you know, this you've talked about this before, Craig Peterson. This kind of thing actually happens quite a bit. You know, these cyber attacks are sort of silently happening around us all the time, and there is an entire hidden ecosystem of cyber warfare that's taking place between states, hacker groups, etc. Tell me a little bit more about this particular instance, though, if you couldn't, or if you could, and sort of what your view is on it.
6: Well, we've seen, as you pointed out, this sort of thing before. And what's interesting, what's really kind of exposed for me, and I didn't really realize it before, but I should have, is that a lot of the things the federal government does and has, a lot of their data is actually handled by third parties. So we've seen that again and again, where a third party that holds information, such as, in this case, information like who had applied for FBI, all kinds of background check records, various things have been stolen over the years from third parties. So it's interesting to me to see that, and also consider the fact that many of our military secrets are held by third parties, right? We have contractors that make missiles and everything all the way down to the bullets. So all of that is now tied together in a cybersecurity framework called CMMC that's basically no longer being enforced at all. This year, the Defense Department of War came out and said, well, it's too complicated to have people comply with what was known as CMMC Level 2, which is an infrastructure, security recommendations, tracking, paperwork that every business should be doing. It's based on some NIST standards, National Institute of Standards and Technology, that are just to make good sense types of regulations, of rules, really, you should follow. So we have now the Department of War saying, well, you know, those nice, tight cybersecurity standards that are published, the businesses use. Yeah, you don't even have to follow those anymore. So when you start getting into the cyber attacks, successful ones, it really makes me wonder why. Why have they loosened up the standards? We don't know exactly where this group managed to get its where it stole the information from. It seems pretty obvious that they do have their hands on at least a bunch of the data from the FBI. Was it from a third party? Very probably, possibly. The federal government does enforce cybersecurity standards internally. So, for instance, just last week, there was a requirement that everyone in the entire federal government apply the latest patches for something called Screen Connect, which is software that's used remotely to control and monitor and support computers because it had a huge vulnerability. Well, the government did all of that work, but how about its contractors? How about regular businesses? And, you know, it's the sort of stuff that we take care of for our customers, but how many businesses have this stuff in place? And how many of those businesses are federal government contractors? So, Matt, when you get right down to it, this group is called Shiny Hunters, and their leader was supposedly their leader was arrested by the Dutch police here, I think it was yesterday.
5: Yes.
6: How many of these hacks are going to be successful, particularly when government's using third-party contractors with our information and they're not keeping up to standards? And then let's look back a whole 2-3 weeks now, way, way back in history, where all of these websites asking for us to be verified, right? We've got laws in states. Age verification, absolutely necessary for going to certain websites. Well, okay, great. So how are we going to do that? Oh, I know. Let's make sure that we get the identifying information from the people that want to use our website. So we want their driver's license or passport. So you got to hold it up to your phone, take a picture of it, have a picture of your face, et cetera, et cetera. Oh, well, wait a minute now. We've got over 100 million of these records that we gave to websites to verify our identity have now been stolen. So what are we going to do now to verify our identity on websites? Because more than half of the U.S. population that goes to websites that need verification, everything from LinkedIn on out, now how can they really verify when, in fact, our information stolen, right? And I've had this problem. I've complained about this for years. It's one thing to have a password stolen because you can change it. You can change your email address, although you might not want to. But iris scans at the airport? Are you kidding me? You can't pop out your eyeball. You're not Tom Cruise. So it's an amazing thing what's happening here, because I don't think people in government, certainly businesses as well, I don't think they're thinking this through, Matt, as to what's going to happen. And it's inevitable that more of this will happen, more it'll be worse. We know the Chinese have information on everyone that's had a background check by the federal government, and it goes on and on.
5: Craig Peterson, guru of tech, joining us once more, as he always does on Wednesdays. We always appreciate that. The other thing I wanted to kind of touch on with you and ask you about and talk about a little bit was, once again, of course, the AI conversation. You had all these tech company bigwigs at the White House. They've now all signed this agreement, what I would call a gentleman's agreement, to definitely behave and do things the right way, monitor ourselves, etc. here. I mean, it is part of this push and this pull, this tug here on exactly how do you deal with the development of AI, these companies themselves basically begging to be regulated, and you and I know why. And then Trump's a position on all this, which is that, like, AI, you know, is good, data centers are positive, and these companies can and should be sort of like leaders on their own. They should be sort of the guiding light without the government coming in and telling them what the regulations are or whatever. I mean, I'm obviously overly simplifying this, but what's your view of what you saw happen here with this little meeting of the minds?
6: It reminds me of, what was it? Little House with Dolly Parton, where the governor's singing the song, doing a little sidestep, right? The problem that they're talking about is not the problem that exists. And the problem we're talking about here, which is, oh my gosh, it could destroy the whole world. Just as we know Florida's already underwater for some years. Al Gore was right about that, right? All of these predictions they make. Here's the problem. We do have some controls in place, these companies, AI companies, to stop the AIs from being misused. But what they're talking about is, oh my gosh, humanity is going to end. The AI is going to kill a billion people here within the next X years. You know, Bill Gates, he's been wrong about pretty much everything. It looks like this is another case in point. But the problem that we have is AI exists and people will misuse it. So we just had, this just happened in China, came out yesterday, that there were the researchers on one of the big AIs over there were able to convince the AI to make bioweapons. And in fact, it did. Well, it didn't physically make them, but it designed them, told them how to do it, how to use them for assassinations and various other things. And that really got China going, too, because China doesn't want its elected, quote-unquote, and government officials to be killed, to be murdered, et cetera, et cetera. So the problem isn't whether or not these AI companies are need of more regulation, et cetera. The AIs that exist can be manipulated into doing pretty much anything you want. And Chinese AIs, AIs that I can run on my MacBook Pro here, that run locally, not anywhere else, that don't have any controls on them. Those can be used to do hacking. Those can be used to destroy the world. But it's a person doing it, giving it the instructions to do it. And in some cases, it's the AI going a little too literally with those instructions because they were poorly worded, right? So we've got NVIDIA.

0: are there. Everything's there to do both, keep it under control and also to use AI for malicious intent. That's why we saw, 800 or so patches from Microsoft last month, because AI is being used to hack computers. It's not doing it by itself. So this little gentleman's agreement, it's all pomp and circumstance. Best little whorehouse in Texas, governor there doing the sidestep. That's exactly what all of these people are doing. They're trying to get a little bit of television time. Hey, it is election season.
1: Yeah, right.
0: And IPO season, too, for these companies.
1: All right, that's where we're going to have to end, unfortunately. Greg Peterson, tech guru, with us at this time every single week. We always appreciate it. Thanks a lot, sir, and we'll talk again next week.
0: All right, take care.
1: Have a good one. Let's take a break. And let's go into the newsroom. Let's talk to Jason Taylor. Let's get an update from him about what he's working on this Wednesday morning. What do you got for us?
2: Yeah, trial of a man charged in an illegal marijuana grow in Skowhegan has been called off after he left the U.S. and returned to China, no longer here. The Wall Street Journal, meanwhile, reporting Homeland Security money is financing what the White House is calling public service announcements, which heavily focus on President Trump. More on that from ABC. Right now, we've got 56 in Portland at 749, and checking your AccuWeather forecast.
3: Clouds and some breaks of sunshine today. Our high 66, partly to mostly cloudy tonight with a low of 52. Tomorrow, intervals of clouds and sunshine and a bit warmer in the afternoon, the high 71. I'm AccuWeather meteorologist Joe Lundberg on Southern Maine's official weather station, News Radio 98.5 FM and AM 560 WGAN.
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All right, we are back again. It is 7:51 on the WGAN Morning News. Always appreciate you being with us. So give us a call, my friends. 879-9426. That's my phone number here. Then you can also text on the text line. And I actually do need to get back to several of you. I will work on that. Believe me, I will. And then you can also email matt@wgan.com. Many great ways of contacting the show. And we want you to do just that, because we will be coming up next with our Eye on Politics team. And the Eye on Politics team will break down the Senate race, the governor's race. We talked to Bobby Charles a little bit earlier today.

0: and much more. Anyway, let's talk a little bit about Congress yesterday. It all started with a pledge to expose a Biden-era conspiracy to take down President Trump. It ended up with a botched attack over basketball tickets. The armed with the subpoena power in Congress and a friendly Justice Department on their side, Republican lawmakers have spent 2 years trying to expose former special counsel Jack Smith as the leader of an anti-Trump witch hunt that morphed into a full-blown attempt to take down the Republican establishment. Smith's appearance on Tuesday before the Senate Judiciary Committee, his third time testifying under oath on Capitol Hill, the second time in public, was supposed to be a watershed moment for the GOP intent on extracting a smoking gun ahead of the midterm elections. Instead, the hearing was most memorable for the insults hurled by the panel's Republicans. Senator Eric Schmidt of Missouri unsuccessfully sought to implicate Smith in a plot to attend a sporting event as a cover for investigating Trump election interference claims, then called him a dirtbag. Senator John Kennedy of Louisiana said that the former prosecutor made him want to throw up in my mouth. And Senator Ted Cruz of Texas, comparing him to Javert from Les Miserables, said that Smith's probe was the most egregious abuse of power in the history of the Department of Justice. I do love a good Javert reference, though. Javert. Senate Judiciary Chair Chuck Grassley, who is indeed still alive, by the way, if anybody didn't know that. What's Chuck now? He's like 93?
1: No, he's 93.
0: 93?
1: And, of course, I covered the Missouri state legislature, basically everything in Missouri. I can tell you about Eric Schmidt, his background, a little bit there.
0: Oh, I know all about Eric Schmidt as well.
1: Oh, okay.
0: I know all about Chuck Grassley. I know all about all these guys. Chuck Grassley was old when I was in Washington.
1: Yes. He's 93 now.
0: Yeah. I was looking at him back then, like when I was actually there. I mean, I worked in the U.S. Senate briefly and, saw him in the hallways and stuff. And I was like, yeah, that's an old guy. That's an old guy over there, and that was a long time ago. That was the better part of a decade and a half ago.
1: Well, Schmidt was actually, he was a state senator while I was there, so I did cover him.
0: Mm.
1: Then he became, because there was no place for him with all the bigger people in the state on the pecking order, he became elected the treasurer, state treasurer. Then got appointed to be attorney general, then won an election to be attorney general, then became a senator.
0: Mm-hmm.
1: U.S. Senator.
0: Mm-hmm. Well, anyway, it didn't go so good overall for the Republicans yesterday, which isn't a statement about Smith being, right or wrong or anything, because I think he's a scumbag, too, actually. But they just botched it. They didn't do a good job. And even Josh Hawley more or less admitted that at the end. He said, quote, "At this point, I think we kind of know what we know. At this point, I think it's up to the Department of Justice to either prosecute him for perjury, for lying under oath, which I think the House has formally referred him for, or try to have him disbarred." In other words, ball's in your court, DOJ. I think we're done here. I think that's probably the sentiment of many people on the Republican side of the Judiciary Committee after that display. I mean, again, this is just like the Fauci thing to me. There's all this hype. There's all this like expectation that when you get somebody like this in front of Congress and they're under oath or whatever, it's going to be a platform that you can use to prove that they were actually the great and powerful Oz behind the curtain, that they were the nefarious evil character that you think that they were. And I think they were too, actually, especially Fauci, but it doesn't ever happen. Like these attempts to like Alger hiss this, which may be the last time anybody ever did anything that was that spectacular inside of Congress to like expose somebody or whatever. I mean, it's not happening. It doesn't happen. All it is it's a YouTube opportunity for the morons that are in Congress sitting on the dais. That's it. They just want clips for social media and nothing actually ends up happening. And then several times they screw it up. So if you ever needed to show the ineffectiveness and patheticness of the United States Congress under the last 2 years of leadership, this is certainly one example of it, but it's not the only one. They have been the biggest waste of time to have supported that you could have possibly imagined. And yet, I would take it 1,000 times out of 1,000. Over the possibility of the gavel going back over to the Democratic side of the aisle, because at the very least, inaction is neutrality. They are doing absolutely nothing, and so they can't hurt me anymore. I mean, like at the end of the day, That's my opinion about them. I don't like that they aren't fixing things that they need to fix, that they aren't taking action I think they need to take. I do want them to, but if they're not going to do that, the least they could do is nothing. And they're doing that, so congratulations. Well done. Way to distract yourself with completely pointless charades and theatrical experiences. Bang up job, everyone. Well done. I don't know. Just that's where we're at in I think our politics right now is that you can almost never hope, at least nationally, that you are going to elect people that are going to actually measurably change things or act. I suppose you could maybe if the majorities you sent there were large enough that they could actually act. But, I mean, if you're expecting the U.S. Senate to have a supermajority of Republicans, you should probably know that the high watermark over the last 100 years has been 55. So, something unbelievably spectacular that has not happened in a century would have to happen for that to occur. And, frankly, it doesn't happen with the Democrats very often either. Happened a lot in the middle part of the 20th century, but really only during Obama. And then it was very temporary. So, that's not going to happen either. So, this is just what we're stuck with. Nothing. 879-9426. I am Politics Next.
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4: From ABC News, I'm Sherry Preston. A flight from Dubai to Tel Aviv making a sudden diversion after issuing an emergency distress signal in the air. ABC chief foreign correspondent Ian Pannell says the plane sent a general alert, then an emergency warning about what could have been a hijacking.
5: As the plane was about an hour from landing, it then suddenly suffered a rapid descent, plunging from 34,000 feet to 16,000 in 3 minutes. This was over Saudi Arabia. Passengers on board telling Israeli media the plane lost control after some kind of struggle between the pilots. Some have said one of the pilots was stabbed with a knife and that there was a lot of blood. They say fellow passengers disarmed the attacker and it was able to land.
4: The plane making an emergency landing in Saudi Arabia. It's there now. Sources tell ABC that Israel is treating this as a possible terror incident. The final U.S. troops pulling out of Iraq more than 20 years after they went in. ABC News has obtained the original statement that the Jane Doe gave to Cornell University police after the alleged sexual assault she says took place 2 years ago. Here's ABC's Aaron Katursky.
6: Jane Doe used the word rape once to explain why she took a hit of ketamine. I had become extremely uncomfortable with how this night was turning out, so my thought was, if I do ketamine again, maybe I will pass out. My thought was that if I passed out and these men had sex with me, then they could be charged with rape.
4: The DA says what she described at the time did not meet New York's legal definition of non-consensual sex. Jane Doe is suing Cornell, which is holding a campus-wide public hearing on it today. No federal guardrails on AI. Instead, the industry will police itself. That the result of a meeting with President Trump on Tuesday.
7: They love our country, they love the world, and they came together and they did something that few people really, it's almost like a constitution in a way.
4: The president asked if there would be any bindingness to this. He said that it's morally binding. You're listening to ABC News.
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1: 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But there's been no reason given for what caused several rental vehicles to catch fire Tuesday morning in a parking lot of the Portland Jetport. Four rental cars caught fire in the airport's pink lot, and investigators are working to determine the cause. Portland Fire Department was brought in to put out the flames, and they say two of those cars were destroyed. No injuries were reported there. The highly anticipated super oversized load now making its way from Jay to South Portland and is taking up two lanes of traffic on its journey. That load is a heat recovery generator, which once it gets to South Portland will be moved to by a boat to a paper mill in the southeast. Now, the load is moving with a convoy that includes support vehicles, law enforcement escorts, and utility crews. It'll take 2 days to reach South Portland, and numerous traffic delays are expected along the way. Trial of a man charged in an illegal marijuana grow in Skowhegan has been called off after he left the U.S. and returned to China. CentralMaine.com reports Yao Bing Cheng's attorney told a judge he recently returned to China, does not plan to come back to the U.S. Police have connected Cheng to their raid of a home in Skowhegan in 2024, where they found nearly 5,000 cannabis plants. Cheng faces felony drug trafficking and marijuana cultivation charges should he ever return to the U.S. Body of an 84-year-old boater missing for more than a week has been found in the waters near Blue Hill. James Canry of Virginia and Blue Hill had gone missing on September 20th when investigators believe he fell off his boat into the water. Police searched for days using boats, aircraft, and underwater vehicles, but were not able to find him. Canry's body was finally recovered Tuesday after a 911 caller spotted a body in the water near Blue Hill, about 5 miles from where Canry disappeared. Maine Congresswoman Shelley Pingree is pushing a bill to protect monuments to U.S. presidents.
2: The bill introduced by Pingree and a House colleague from Oregon would require an act of Congress for demolishing monuments like the Lincoln Memorial or the Kennedy Center. That is, President Trump has threatened to demolish the Kennedy Center unless he can add his name to the building. This month, a federal judge ruled the president can't tear down the Kennedy Center without 30 days' notice. I'm Frankie Azzarata, News Radio WGAN.
1: Maine congressional candidate Paula Page recruiting fellow Republicans from Washington, D.C. to climb in on fraud in the Medicaid system. LePage welcomed Minnesota Congressman Tom Emmer to a discussion on the topic Tuesday.
3: So people from the federal government, my future colleagues, can listen to some people that have been dealing with fraud here in our state.
1: CBS 13 News reports the Mills administration has pushed back against claims of widespread fraud. LePage is running against state auditor Matt Dunlap to represent Maine's 2nd District. Well, there's new affordable senior housing now open in Westbrook. Press Herald reports CV Crossing has more than 60 one-bedroom apartments for households with at least one senior. Five-story building is owned and operated by Avesta Housing, which is the largest owner and operator of affordable housing in northern New England. Avesta manages more than 100 affordable, subsidized, and mixed-income communities in Maine and New Hampshire. WGAN News Time is 8:06. Checking the markets now from yesterday, Tuesday. Dow down by 131. S&P lower by 12. NASDAQ was down by 22. Stock futures right now this morning. Dow is barely off by just 9. S&P barely positive by 1. And the NASDAQ is down by 23. Check in sports.
4: Last night in Game 1 of the American League Wild Card Series, the Boston Red Sox were bombarded by the New York Yankees 9-0. Cam Slitler dominated the Sox again, going 6 1/3 with 10 strikeouts, giving up 2 hits and throwing an unheard of nowadays 117 pitches. Ben Rice had a night, hitting 2 homers, including a grand slam for a 6 RBI night. Tonight, the Sox will go with Sonny Gray on the hill to try to keep their 2026 going, while the Yanks go with Max Fried. Also last night, the Boston Bruins won their 11th straight home opener, tying an NHL record by beating the New York Rangers 3-0. Andy Mountain, News Radio, WGAN.
1: And checking you back with the forecast with meteorologist Joe Lundberg.
5: Clouds and some breaks of sunshine today. Our high 66, partly to mostly cloudy tonight with a low of 52. Tomorrow, intervals of clouds and sunshine and a bit warmer in the afternoon, the high 71.
1: We are at 58 right now in Portland at 8:08. Next high tide of Portland Harbor is coming up at 2:02 this afternoon. I'm Jason Taylor. He's Radio, WGN.

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0: 808 WGAN Morning News. It is Wednesday morning. And at this time every Wednesday, we get an opportunity to talk with our Eye on Politics team. And we always appreciate them being with us. And they are. We now have Eric Lusk and Keith Mestrich with us. Gentlemen, how are you this morning?
1: It's good to be appreciated, Matt.
0: Indeed.
2: Oh, I've got to put away my Uncle Ben's rice. I've been eating too much of it.
0: Well, guys, let's jump right into it. Last week was very Senate race, was it not? You had, continued fallout and back and forth over the ProPublica piece. Lots of campaign activity. You had Susan Collins joining Howie Carr, making speeches, etc. It's certainly heating up there, and you see that on your TV as well. So, my question to you gentlemen is, status check on where we're sitting. I'll begin with you, Keith. How is the Senate race to your eyes right now?
1: Well, a lot going on last week, that's for sure. Probably all in all, we're still sitting at a tie, I guess, is what the real thing is. We saw a lot of polling come out recently. We saw a little bit of contradictory polling, but all within the margin of error, all which indicates that this race continues to be neck and neck. I'm a little surprised I'm a little surprised at the staying power of the ProPublica piece. It seems to have been in a now a little bit more than a week-long news cycle. I think there's even some op-ed pieces in the morning papers today that keeps that story going. I hear in the ground rumblings about that and rumblings of discontent, and that this is something that is moving voters some. It's a little hard for me to tell. It's a complicated story, so it's a little hard for me to tell how much impact it's having. But it's not helping Susan Collins at all. That's for sure. And maybe it moves, as we were talking last week, a couple of points on this whole thing. But I think if there's going to be any movement left in this race at all, it's going to come down to the four debates that we're going to have. And I think that is a great opportunity, really, for Troy Jackson to show that he has what it takes to represent the state here and to do it. I think that's the last remaining, unless there's some October surprise bombshell that we haven't seen. I think that's the last remaining moment for persuasion here. Otherwise, as we've been saying for weeks and weeks, this is a turnout race. Whichever party turns their people out the most is going to win this thing.
0: All right, Eric Lusk, your eyes on politics here for the Senate race. What do you think?
2: If I were going to run a demonstrably false hit piece on Susan Collins, I wouldn't have done it 7 or 8 weeks from Election Day. I would have waited. I would have sat on it a bit longer, because then being able to come out and refute the story and show how this was basically somebody making up a story in order to get himself a better sentence when it came time for the judge to put him in jail, not put him in jail, strip him of his net worth or not, it wouldn't have been so easy to come out and say, this is a hit job. So if you are familiar with how a lot of these pollsters come out and have a political bias to them, if you are familiar with how media, especially from the legacy left, are dying for stories to smear the Republican, yeah, this is all a part of that. I think they went with it too quickly, and soon we're going to get back to figuring out that a lot of the malaise, a lot of the economic malaise that is hitting Maine, that isn't hitting a New Hampshire, that is not hitting a Florida, that is not hitting any number of other states, is very much a product of the legislation put forward by Troy Jackson. If I look at high insurance premiums relative to what's next door in New Hampshire, if I look at the cost of electricity, Troy Jackson had a hand in every part of it over a period of decades. So the debate should be entertaining. You don't get as much impact on the polling in broad terms, but it certainly can move a couple of percent. But I still don't think that Troy Jackson is going to be able to hold serve with Susan Collins when they really get going in a debate.
0: Obviously, the ProPublica thing was a dominant story here, and you guys both sort of referenced it here a little bit. I'm curious about you know, what to what effect that will really have on the race. And I think, you know, you guys both sort of danced around that a little bit. I mean, ultimately, will it matter at all? Or has it been washed away into the sea of negativity that this race has ultimately turned into? What do you think, Keith?
1: I think it's yet to be determined. You know, the crosstabs in the New York Times Santa poll were pretty interesting. It still shows a couple of candidates with high levels of unfavorables. It does show Susan Collins, really registering on what she can deliver for Maine. It does show that her campaign, I think, to paint Jackson as a corrupt politician has had some effect. I'm not trying to dodge your question. I'm getting at it. And I think the Jackson campaign, what they need to do here is they need to turn the table on that. And can they do that effectively by using the allegations in this ProPublica piece to sort of say, well, maybe it's Susan Collins who's the dirty politician here, and sort of tap into those sentiments of unfavorability that she clearly has, and do that? Can they do that effectively? I haven't seen them do that yet. And I think they need to press the case harder on that, maybe in some hard-hitting ads or some other things that you do. And if that can be executed effectively, I think it can actually move. Garrett's right. There's a few percentage points that can move, but I think that they can do that. And then they continue to need to press the point on tying her to the Trump administration and the unpopularity of the Trump administration. If the Jackson campaign can do those two things effectively, I think he still has a shot to win this thing.
0: And Eric, your thought on that?
2: Will the ProPublica piece change any minds? I doubt it. Could it affect turnout? Yeah, it might have an opportunity to affect turnout. And you cannot put on YouTube, you cannot go on Facebook, you can't turn around without seeing a smear Jackson, smear Collins, pro Jackson, pro Collins advertisement. The gubernatorial race advertising is also picking up. This would be a great time to own a radio station or a TV station. I can't get away from it anymore. I've kind of given up on watching YouTube without paying to get a filter to make it go away. Will that story with ProPublica change turnout? Will the story of Troy Jackson having all kinds of connections to lobbying entities while he was Senate president have an impact on turnout? Will it change minds? I think that story might have more of an opportunity to change some minds.
0: Before I leave the Senate race, there was a little bit of a gaffe that took place with Troy Jackson recently. He's been going to these events, and it's interesting that some of the people in the crowd are really focusing in on the Israel-Gaza thing and asking him about it and have been pressing him to call it a genocide. He gave an interview to NBC News here in Portland yesterday that ultimately he had the following to say about that conflict. It's unfortunate that there are people here in Maine that don't like to use that term, and genocide is the term he's talking about, only because they're Jewish and what that means to them with the Holocaust. Immediately takes social media by fire, because, of course, it does. Definitely a gaffe, not something you would want to say. And I think if you're a Jewish voter, that's a little bit weird. But I'm wondering whether or not things like this even matter, too. I mean, that's the question to you, Keith. And I guess maybe it's my theme through many of these questions. You know, at this point, with this pie so baked, you know, does a gaffe, does a debate, does a ProPublica hit piece, etc., does any of this stuff really move the needle, or are we already set in?
1: I don't think the Israeli Gaza piece is the biggest issue in the state of Maine. So that gaffe probably may influence a few people. I doubt that anybody that was really super offended by that around this issue is probably going to change their vote very much on that issue. I think you'd have to have, at this point, for something to really move the electorate, I think you'd have to have something pretty large. Some of these issues, I think, can move a percentage point here, a percentage point there. If the ProPublica corruption piece moves a little bit more, maybe that has some ability to move a little bit more, like I said, if it's pressed effectively by the campaign. But at this point, we've been saying this, I think, for weeks. We are dug in here. We're dug in at 47, 47, 48, 48, whatever it is. The polling's been consistent for months and months. I think there's a handful of people left in the state of Maine who haven't made up their mind. The question is, who turns out to vote, and how motivated is the Democratic base to come out and vote and send the Trump administration a message? That has been high levels of motivation throughout the summer. Will it continue through October? I think ballots go out next week, if I'm not mistaken. So people are going to start voting here, and it is really which side here turns out in droves that will decide the Senate race, much more so than the other marquee race, I think, in this state. But this one's going to really depend on who turns out.
0: Eric, your thoughts?
2: How the Democrat Party became the party of turning a blind eye to anti-Semitism is a mystery to me. But here we are. And I believe that gaffe by Troy Jackson may not change any minds, but it may change fundraising efforts on behalf of Democrats and in favor of Republicans. And that might be what pushes some more get out the vote efforts. The money is going to go where it is most ticked off and where it is most in favor of some kind of change. And I think Troy Jackson and the Democrat Party and at large is really working very hard to lose the Jewish vote. It's remarkable to see.
0: All right, let's turn our attention to the gubernatorial race. Obviously, that one continues on just like the Senate race does. More new polling that came out last week, obviously, showing the race more or less stable from what we have seen thus far. What's your take on that right now, Keith?
1: I need to give Bobby Charles a little credit this week for trying to find something to grab onto that excites the electorate here. He's throwing out a couple of different ideas here. I think he recognizes that he's way behind. He's been on any measure of the case, whether it's just the polling results or the money race, right? And to the extent that money measures something, he's getting thumped in that race. And I think he's desperately trying to find something that excites the electorate here. I don't think he's found it yet. And Hannah Pinkberry continues to just sort of steadily press her case. I think she's got a new ad on TV now focusing on the housing issue and other things. I think she's responding to some of the criticism that Eric has put out, that she's just a repeat of the Mills administration. I think she's showing that she's got some new initiatives, particularly in housing, around people ability to buy their own mobile home parks and some other things. So I think she's clearly trying to sort of respond to that critique, and that she's just not Mills 2.0 or 3.0 and doing that. So she's pressing the case. And I still continue to be confused here how Rick Bennett seems to get zero traction in this race.
0: When you have $91,000 on hand, I mean, well, he could be that guy.
1: But a lot of signs. He's got the he's winning the sign war little bit on Route 1, at least. It's interesting.
0: As I've always told political operatives, signs don't vote.
1: Signs don't vote. Well, tell David Jones that, right? Yeah. That sign got him 2% in the primary. So that's clear. But I'm just continue to be confused that he gets zero traction. This race, I think, just continues to march on. Charles, looking hard to find something to distinguish himself, hasn't found it yet.
0: All right, back to you, Eric. Your thoughts on the gubernatorial race right now?
2: I think Bobby Charles is beginning to get more name recognition, which is where a lot of this begins. Hannah Pingree starts the race staked to a lead thanks to her mom having created some name recognition. Then Hannah Pingree goes ahead and she works in the state legislature. She is part of a larger network. Then she can tap into the Mills administration donors. And Bobby Charles is, for the most part, moving from a standing start. He has to focus on some pretty obvious affordability issues. Health insurance is less affordable in the state of Maine. Electricity is less affordable in the state of Maine. Kids are more poorly educated in the state of Maine than in the rest of New England. And how is Hannah Pingree going to change any of that. She already had 6 years in the Mills administration. Apparently,

0: Apparently, she didn't really improve things well enough to the point that we could say there's some real success going on. And I believe she was connected to housing, to housing efforts in the state of Maine. How did that work, and why is it going to be any better next time? Got it. All of that makes good sense, but people are going to have to be willing to pay for Bobby Charles to get the microphone, and probably the best chance he's going to have to do that is going to be in a couple of debates that are going to be coming up. But by that time, a lot of people will have already voted. A lot of the voting cows are already out of the barn. Will he be able to make enough impact at a debate? It's not likely.
1: All right. One of the things talked about in that gubernatorial contest is the price of energy, and particularly the price of oil, home heating oil, you know, fuel for your car, et cetera, et cetera, et cetera. Turning our attention to the national scene here, that is something that is affecting all races around the country to varying degrees, obviously. The Donald Trump administration has been talking about trying to make a deal with Iran, making demands. Seems like it's still stuck and it's not going anywhere. And frankly, at this point, even if they did make one, it's probably not going to affect the price of oil too much by the election day. So your thoughts on the national environment as it is right now, Keith, how is that going to affect Maine specifically and the rest of the country? Is this building into the crest of a big blue wave? Is that a little overblown? What do you think about what's happening out there nationally?
2: Here's my wild card issue for you. It's not just how many people pay $6 a gallon for gas in California or in diesel fuel or whatever. The wild card issue for me in the state of Maine is how many people before election day or before they cast their ballot get their oil tank filled up and they get a $1,000 bill when that oil truck leaves. And I think when they get that, they are going to blame Donald Trump and the war in Iran, and that could actually be something that actually motivates people and moves people to vote. And people, that's happening now. I talked to somebody yesterday who got a $1,000 bill filling up their oil tank, and they were pretty predisposed to vote against Susan Collins already anyway, so it probably didn't move them. But I think it could be a little bit of a wild card here. I think cost of energy may be the single biggest issue in this election this year.
1: Eric, your thoughts on how that may or may not be affecting votes here in Maine and beyond?
0: The media, the legacy media in Maine, the legacy media across the country is not going to let you know crime is hitting new lows, unemployment hitting new lows, GDP growth is probably going to clock in at 5% for the third quarter of this year, fentanyl deaths way down, and you've got a president who is dealing with the outcome of the Biden administration shutting down the XL Keystone pipeline, 13 more refineries, on and on you go down the line. Yes, Trump is going to wind up being held accountable for doing something with Iran that no other president has been willing to do, which is to say, you don't get to have a nuclear weapon and we're going to back it up using force if we have to. So yes, it is going to be an issue. And the question is going to be, can the Trump administration and candidates point out how well things are actually working if you don't listen to the legacy media?
1: And that, gentlemen, sadly, is where we have to end because we are out of time. Appreciate it as always, Keith and Eric. And next week we'll be one inch closer to the election day. So it's almost over, guys.
2: Thanks, Pat.
1: It's almost
0: Enjoy
1: over.
0: Enjoy the playoffs tonight.
1: I will not. Not after last night, Eric. Thanks a lot. Good God. Appreciate it, guys.
2: See you guys.
1: See you later. All right. So we got just about 30 seconds left here in this particular segment. When we come back on the other side, though, we will have, I think, nothing but opportunities for you to weigh in and be a part of the show. 879-9426. That's the phone number. Text line is also open, so go ahead and give us a buzz there. And you can email me, matt@wgan.com. All great ways of contacting the show as usual. I'll get into some of the stuff that I have not touched on yet here this morning. There's actually a fair amount of it, but we can also talk about whatever is on your mind. That is the point of calls, after all. And as Danny likes to remind me, this is Wednesday, so we're going to be picking our caller of the week tomorrow. Now's a great time to make your move. Get in the door here a little bit. Get your foot in the door. So go ahead and give us a buzz. 879-9426. Let's take a break. Be right back with more in just a moment on WGAN.
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12: I'm Sherry Preston. On the ground right now in Saudi Arabia, a plane that was flying from Dubai to Tel Aviv when it suddenly signaled a possible hijacking. It plunged from 34,000 feet to 16,000 in just 3 minutes. Israeli officials telling ABC it's being investigated as a possible terror incident. Passengers telling Israeli media it appears the pilot and co-pilot were fighting. President Trump meeting with tech industry leaders, and they signed off on an agreement to largely allow AI companies to regulate themselves. ABC's Hannah Batah.
13: Senator Elizabeth Warren called self-regulation a recipe for disaster. Republicans pushing back, too. Senator Josh Hawley says he's proposing a bill that would let prosecutors bring criminal charges against AI companies whose agents break the law. But the president's former AI czar says waiting for Congress would take too long.
12: Worries about flooding from Arizona to Illinois with storms rolling through, fueled in part from the remnants of Hurricane Polo. This is ABC News.
14: 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A temporary ban on data centers in Saco has been extended another couple of months. It comes after a 2-month ban was enacted in August to give the city time to update city code to include rules for data centers. Press Herald reporting the current code does not provide protections from possible negative impacts of data centers. This new move by Saco comes after Bangor also extended a ban on data centers for another 6 months there in a city council vote this week. A man wanted in a string of weekend burglaries in Jay is now in custody after a manhunt. Police say 43-year-old Craig Tracy stole a car in Jay on Saturday before ramming a police cruiser and fleeing the scene. Officers say Tracy ditched that stolen vehicle and then stole an ATV during a chase. Tracy has since been taken into custody on multiple warrants. A pregnant Lincoln County woman who's challenging the closure of the maternity ward at Lincoln Hospital has amended her lawsuit to include new violations. The original lawsuit from Corinna Stum was seeking to stop the hospital's board from voting on the closure, which the board went through with last month. The updated complaint claims Lincoln Hospital failed to consider the impact of eliminating the maternity ward, which is required for their tax-exempt status. It claims the hospital is violating the Affordable Care Act. Maine Senator Susan Collins is grilling the Trump administration about its recent rollout of taxpayer-funded TV ads. Collins has asked the White House for a full accounting of any money used to make the ads, which glorify President Trump. One is identical to a Trump campaign ad from 2024 with a new tag saying it's paid for by the U.S. government. Collins heads the Senate Appropriations Committee, which oversees government spending. Some legal experts say the ads violate federal law. President Trump's proposed Golden Dome missile defense system is now facing scrutiny from Maine Senator Angus King, who is questioning its $185 billion price tag.
3: The most serious national security threat facing this country today is the $40 trillion debt. So we can't just say, well, this is important and we're going to spend whatever it takes.
14: CBS 13 News reports the cost of the Golden Dome has gone up by 50% from the Trump administration's initial estimates. Trump says he wants the missile defense system in place before he leaves office. WGAN News Time, 8:34. Let's check the markets. Dow from yesterday, Tuesday, down by 131. S&P was lower by 12. NASDAQ off by 22. Stock futures this morning, currently they are all fairly close to neutral still. Dow down by only 7. S&P up by only 1. NASDAQ is down by 51. Checking sports.
15: Last night in Game 1 of the American League Wild Card Series, the Boston Red Sox were bombarded by the New York Yankees 9-0. Cam Slitler dominated the Sox again, going 6 1/3 with 10 strikeouts, giving up 2 hits and throwing an unheard of nowadays 117 pitches. Ben Rice had a night hitting 2 homers, including a grand slam for a 6 RBI night. Tonight, the Sox will go with Sonny Gray on the hill to try to keep their 2026 going, while the Yanks go with Max Fried. Also last night, the Boston Bruins won their 11th straight home opener, tying an NHL record by beating the New York Rangers 3-0. Andy Mountain News Radio, WGAN.
14: And you're accurate with the forecast, Joe Lundberg.
16: Clouds and some breaks of sunshine today. Our high 66, partly to mostly cloudy tonight with a low of 52. Tomorrow, intervals of clouds and sunshine and a bit warmer in the afternoon, the high 71.
14: 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Next high tide of Portland Harbor, 2:02 this afternoon. 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

All right, we're back. It's 8:36 WGAN Morning News. And I appreciate you listening. So go ahead and give us a call right now. I've told you many times what the number is, 879-9426. Let's use it and get you in the door here. And again, you can talk about anything that you want to, including but not limited to the things I want to talk about. I've covered a lot of ground here this morning, from the Troy Jackson gaffe about genocide all the way to Jack Smith and his appearance on Capitol Hill and everything in between. Let's do a few other things here, too. You've heard this on a few of the news breaks, but a Democratic state lawmaker said on Tuesday that Governor Janet Mills blocked the Maine Department of Transportation from hiring her because she endorsed independent Rick Bennett in the gubernatorial race. In response to the claims from Representative Lydia Crafts, a spokesperson for the governor said in a brief written statement that Mills believes such hiring decisions should be made by the next governor after she leaves the Blaine House in January. Nonetheless, Crafts' remarks added a bit of drama to the gubernatorial race that has otherwise felt sleepy due to the Democratic candidate Hannah Pingree leading Bennett and Bobby Charles by double digits in public polling. Crafts, a Newcastle Democrat who is not seeking re-election this year after serving three terms in the Maine House of Representatives, told reporters during a Tuesday morning media gaggle in Augusta that the Department of Transportation officials approached her earlier this year to tell her to consider applying for a government affairs related position after she shared her plans not to run for office again. Crafts, who works as a mental health therapist, had co-chaired the legislature's transportation committee. Crafts is 43, and she said that she applied for the job after it was posted and made it through two rounds of interviews alongside other candidates. Crafts said that Maine DOT Commissioner Dale Doughty and his department told her in late August that they viewed her as the most qualified candidate. But Crafts said that Doughty and the department informed her that Mills had blocked her hire. Crafts told the Portland Press-Herald that Doughty said that he had tried multiple times to receive approval to hire her, but that he couldn't do anything else. Crafts claimed that Mills blocked the hiring because of Crafts' decision earlier this year to endorse Bennett, a former Republican state senator from Oxford, in the gubernatorial race against Pingree, a former Maine House speaker from North Haven, as well as Charles, a Leeds lawyer from obviously Maine. Mills is termed out of office and has endorsed Pingree, as we all know, which is the least surprising thing in the world since Hannah Pingree basically is Janet Mills. She led the policy office of the future, innovation in the future, and is the daughter of Representative Shelley Pingree. Quote, "I believed I was being punished for exercising my political independence," Kraft said on Tuesday. "I spoke up for my values, stood for what I believe in, and was swiftly punished for stepping out of line." Now, that would be very out of character for the Mills administration, wouldn't it? They don't ever do things like that. They're not extraordinarily catty about this kind of thing, are they? No. No, they definitely don't have a yellow tablet somewhere where they're putting down their list of political enemies and people who have betrayed them and then trying to find ways of screwing those people, because there's no evidence that they've ever done that. You know, I want Rick Tyler's sarcasm detector. Can we get that, Danny? Can we work on that sound? I'd like to. Because hopefully it's coming through in my voice. I don't know, not everybody gets my sarcasm sometimes, but no, this is exactly what Janet Mills does. Can I prove that she actually did that because of this particular decision by Crafts to betray the team and endorse Bennett? I cannot prove that, no. Do I suspect she's right? I do indeed. I do indeed, friends, suspect that she's right here. They have an easy out, right? I'm sure the spokesperson, when they said, "Hey, we just think that the next person should make this decision," you know, that's probably an acceptable enough answer you can squirm out of your way of not getting in trouble for this. But if there's anybody that's been hired by anyone in the last, say, month or 2 months or three, then I think that sort of invalidates the argument, don't you? Because why Crafts is a no, but someone else is a yes. I don't know. I don't care. I mean, like, I really don't care about any of these people. So where they get jobs sucking off the government teat does not bug me in the least bit. And if somebody loses said job, well, like one less bureaucrat for a little while, that's not a bad thing. But it does indicate the level of political vindictiveness that this cabal of
Sopranos-esque mobsters that is in charge of your government has basically been operating under for the last 8 years. This is exactly how they do things. And it is something I was told was just not what happened in Maine for so many years. For so many years, this wasn't Maine politics. Well, it is. It's what you voted for. It's what you voted for, and shame on you. This is what you got. You were bamboozled by this woman into thinking that she was a moderate, centrist, reasonable person who wasn't going to be pushing the envelope on crazy liberal ideas and wasn't going to go whole hog into this progressive nonsense. And by the way, that she was also a pleasant, grand, motherly woman that was going to be, you know, sort of looking over Maine and looking out for our best interests everywhere. And isn't she nice? And isn't she sweet? When she's not. You know, the irony of all this stuff here is that Mills came to power basically trying to be the anti-LePage. She accused LePage of being a bare-knuckles political operator, a mean guy. Aren't you sick of all the scandal and all the political gamesmanship and everything else, which was always a mischaracterization of what you saw in the LePage years, but whatever, fair enough. And she said, I'll be different. I'm going to work with my colleagues on the other side, and I'm going to come to an agreement on things like the budget. I'm not going to push the envelope on crazy stuff like abortion law or whatever. And almost every single thing she promised to not do, she has done. From raising your taxes to pushing said envelope to not at all working with anyone on the other side because she hasn't had to and she didn't need to and didn't want to. She lied directly to your face. And, you know, it is one of the things about this election cycle that bothers me. Do I get bothered that the candidate that I'm probably going to vote for is not going to win? I don't love that, obviously. If that ends up taking place, if my chosen person loses, that sucks. I really want my guy or gal to win. I always do, and so do you. Everyone does, right? But I can move on. I can live with it. It happens, you know. You can't always get what you want, as the song said. And I've made my peace with that. But what does bug me is that there is no accountability, no recompense, no punishment for lying to you so obviously and directly. People who do what Mills have done in her time in office deserve to be handed a loss, and an embarrassing one, a humiliating one, because it is the thing that will basically inspire better behavior. If you lie to the people of Maine, like she has in an undeniable, I can prove it in a court of law beyond a reasonable doubt kind of way. If you do that, they cannot be rewarded. They cannot, because if they are, if the people who have run the train off the track are rewarded with more power, and the message that is sent to them is, it's fine, don't worry, I love being lied to, then they will only do it to you more. And in more egregious ways. They must be taught a lesson. And if they aren't taught a lesson, they will just keep going. Now, will the lesson taught to them ultimately change behavior? It may not. It often doesn't. But it's the only thing that can. Fear of losing is the only thing that changes behavior in politics. I mean, you go back to, say, the Reagan administration, right? You had the Democrats did fairly well up through the Nixon administration into Carter. Carter ends up winning after Watergate, right? Democrats, the Watergate babies come in. They have Congress. Everything's shiny and happy and good and great and socialism, yay. Back then, it's just, I think a pretty unbroken line of success from the end of World War II. Then you have Ronald Reagan. Ronald Reagan obliterates them, absolutely destroys them, and not only destroys them electorally, but also politically speaking, too. He ran circles around Tip O'Neill. He ended up getting his tax cuts with the Democratic Congress, just completely embarrasses them. And of course, the Senate flips to be Republican, too, at that time. So it was a real change in the country. Did that cause the Democrats to rethink the old labor union socialism kind of stuff? No, it did not. Reagan then humiliates them even worse in his reelect. It was so boring. You should go look up the YouTubes of election night coverage at NBC, CBS, ABC.
Like, they called the race at like 8 o'clock. They're like, okay, this is bad. This is, wow. Wow, it's bad. You know, you put up Walter Mondale. That's telling you didn't learn anything, right? So that of course, caused them to learn their lesson, right? No, it didn't. Next election cycle, they run Michael Dukakis. They still go into the labor union socialism crap. And they lose a humiliating third landslide loss in a row. Then, finally, the message sinks into them. Oh, maybe they just don't like this. Maybe we should give them something else. And they turned to Bill Clinton. They turned to third-way politics, moderation, blue dogs, centrism. They embraced market reforms and free markets and such and so forth. They abandoned the socialism and the labor union stuff almost entirely, and they pretended like they were Reagan with a heart. That's what they did. And wouldn't you know it, it worked. And that was another lesson, right? It's like, oh, that didn't work. Oh, this did. Let's be that for a while. And so they were. So my point here in my thesis of my talk is that if you are ever going to get better results in Maine, you must punish people for not only bad results, which you have gotten a lot of, but also for lying directly to your face. You have to get the thugs and these mobsters that are in Augusta out and put someone else in. Now, maybe the someone else isn't as good. Maybe they're terrible too. Maybe they're just slightly less terrible. I don't know. I'm not saying that the alternative is better, because sometimes it isn't and often it isn't. But you still have to punish.

0: of it that I probably don't understand, and maybe you know and you can help me. But is there really any obligation for the gas stations and the to actually drop 30 cents a gallon? Because it seems to me when the price of a barrel goes up, the prices at the gas station seem to go up within the hour. And then when the price of the barrel goes down, it takes days or weeks for the price to come down. So I don't think there's any actual regulation or price regulation that would make them go down the 30 cents and or keep some of the 30 cents and maybe only go down 15 cents. Mm-hmm. Is there any regulation that would force them to go down the whole 30 cents?
1: No, definitely not. No, we would be removing the tax, and the hope would be that they would drop the price by at least close to the amount that the tax was, which, you know, economics would tell you that the competitiveness of price would likely do at least some of it. I think you're right to identify like 15 or 20 cents or, you know, maybe 22 cents or something like that, because it would give the same profitability to the gas or to the oil company or to the, I guess, the gas station. To sell it at a little bit of an undercut, because ultimately it would give them an advantage over their competitor if they did so, and they'd have more people buying their gas. And so there will be a race to some equilibrium if that tax is gone. But there is definitely no law. There's definitely no regulation that says that they have to. Nope.
0: Okay, then that's kind of like what I thought. And yeah, so it seems to be superficially a great idea, but in practicality, it may not give you the boost that you think you're going to get out of it.
1: I think that's probably fair. Yeah, I think so. And I think that's probably true of many of the plans that you hear from all politicians.
0: All right, thank you.
1: Yeah,
0: I appreciate you answering that for me. Thank you.
1: You bet, Bob. No problem. And actually, I'll go further. I said this yesterday, if you didn't hear. And by the way, Bobby joined us earlier at 7 o'clock. So if you wanted to hear his interview, it's up on the podcast at WGAN.com. But I said it yesterday. Like, I don't like the plan. I give him credit because he's at least giving me an idea, like he's trying to do something and he's responding to an actual problem but with an idea. So I respect that and I like that. And there are some things in the plan that I think are fine. The problem I have with it is the rainy day fund. I think that the rainy day fund has been viewed by politicians, including Mills, as a slush fund of free money that they can use to pay for whatever BS crap they want to pay for. And just because it's a like more altruistic or good thing that you want to pay for it with, it still remains inappropriate to take money out of the rainy day fund, because it is a rainy day fund. It is there for budget stabilization. It is there for recessions and a crisis of lost money and so on and so forth. And that's just not what a, hey, we should spend money on some stuff kind of idea is all about. So if you want to do what he's doing, I think you need to find the money somewhere else, which, by the way, cutting some other government departments by a couple $100 million, not a bad thing. Not a bad thing. Maybe do that instead. We are going to take a quick break here, I suppose, and we will come back with more in a moment.
2: Question, Matt.
1: Yes, sir.
2: Are you a fan of the Red Snapper hot dog?
1: I love the Red Snapper hot dog.
2: They are changing.
1: I'm sorry, what?
2: Yeah.
1: Changing what? Are they going to be the yellow snapper?
2: No, the red is going to stay, but dyes are being outlawed.
1: God's sake.
2: So there's a new ingredient.
1: Oh, okay. I can't wait.
2: Yeah, we'll tell you about that coming up here at the top of the hour. Earth-shattering news there, of course. Meanwhile, the National Weather Service will dispatch survey teams today to assess the damage of a possible tornado that struck the Texas Panhandle overnight. ABC will have more on that here, top of the hour. 8:52 right now. We are at 59, overcast in Portland. And you're accurate with the forecast.
3: Clouds and some breaks of sunshine today. Our high 66, partly to mostly cloudy tonight with a low of 52. Tomorrow, intervals of clouds and sunshine and a bit warmer in the afternoon, the high 71. I'm AccuWeather meteorologist Joe Lundberg on Southern Maine's official weather station, News Radio 98.5 FM at AM 560 WGAN.
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5: All right, so keep calling in. Want to maybe have callers finish up the show here. So you are the star of the program if you call 879-9426. Let's start with Michael in Bucksport. Mike, how are you?
6: Doing fine, Matt. Just to have a little fun with you, considering politics, as you know, our Boston Red Sox have to win two in a row.
5: Yes, they do.
6: But the sad thing is, right now, they're not hitting. I'm a Sox fan myself. If they don't do it tonight, we know that it's over with. They're just not hitting.
5: No, they're not.
6: They've got injuries, and it's at the wrong time. I'm hoping they'll do it tonight, but it just doesn't look good. That's what I'm saying about that.
5: I think that is a fair assessment, sir. Absolutely.
6: Right. You know, it's too bad. But anyway, Tracy's done a good job this year, and we can always look up to next year if we have any Major League Baseball, if they don't walk out on strike. So,
5: yeah, you're depressing me here a little bit, Michael, I have to tell you, because you're right in both of those instances.
6: Right. You know, I'm just saying, Matt, you know, I'm hoping that they'll move on, but it just doesn't look good right now. So, that's my comment.
5: That's your take? Yeah. I feel it, Michael. Appreciate your call. And I mean, you know, you only have to win two games. So if they win tonight, anything can happen in game three. Remember back to the 2004, obviously historic comeback of the Boston Red Sox. And when, you know, it's been played a million times on every documentary in particular, but when Kevin Millar is talking to Dan Shaughnessy and he's like, you know, don't let the Sox win tonight. You know, one of the often ignored things about that whole little rant of his was his explanation of how it could go, right? He's like, you know, if we win tonight, then you got Pedro coming up, you got Schilling in game six, and then you get to game seven, anything can happen. I mean, you could go out there for us. He was talking to Shaughnessy, right? Which, okay, let's not get ahead of ourselves. Shaughnessy can't throw a ball. But I think that's the same with this. So if they can find a way, anybody can win any game. I mean, even the worst teams in baseball beat the best teams in baseball plenty throughout the year. They play 162 games, right? So there's any possibility that even though they're not really hitting and they scored zero last night, which was so pathetic, they can still win this game, right? And if they do, then you're here, you're sitting at 1-1 and you got a game three. And you know, I feel good about our pitching overall. Not the bullpen from last night. My God, whatever that was. Ugh. But you know, starting pitching for sure has been fine. So I feel decent about your chances in that, even with their shortcomings. So be a little bit more hopeful is what I'm saying. I understand the pessimism, skepticism, and I agree with it. I think that they are probably too hurt, too inconsistent, and there's too many problems with them to really make a true, real deep run. Sadly, after the season they had, they kind of deserve to go deeper than they're probably going to go. But that doesn't mean it can't happen. It doesn't mean it can't happen. And I am doing everything I can to talk about the Red Sox right now, because if I talk about the Patriots, I am going to start ranting. And I am going to be complaining in a way that I don't want to do on the air. That ugly doesn't even begin to describe. I was watching some game tape because I like that stuff. I like watching, you know, sort of breakdowns of how plays are done and stuff like that. And man, some of the stuff Drake May missed. so many throws to wide open people. He's got happy feet. He's uncertain. He's scared. He's something's wrong with the man, dude. It's like Mac Jones all over again. Mac Jones has a pretty decent, halfway decent rookie year. Looks pretty good. I think he made the Pro Bowl that year, didn't he?
7: Man, you're ranting already.
5: Next year. I mean, I'm trying not to. That's why I was talking about the Red Sox. The Red Sox are going to lose, and I'll have the Patriots to talk about exclusively. I suppose I'll have to talk about the Bruins. Hey, they won their game last night. Hey, home opener. Woo! There you go. It was nice to see that on TV.
7: Hey, that's about the 11th straight year for the Bruins there. So,
5: wow. Congratulations. How about a Stanley Cup, guys? How about a Stanley Cup? Ooh, that would be nice.
7: Tough.
5: Yeah, well, ooh, we got a home opener. I don't care. Give me the cup. Want to drink from it? We'll see you tomorrow.
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10: From ABC News, I'm Sherry Preston. A new readout on the economy. Inflation cooled last month, even as consumers kept spending. The Fed's favorite inflation gauge shows inflation at 3.4% year over year, actually lower than economists had expected. The nation's GDP also growing at a solid 2.2% in the second quarter. A fight between pilots on board a commercial plane traveling from Dubai to Tel Aviv, causing the airline to make an emergency landing in Saudi Arabia overnight. Minutes after a general alert, the plane descended rapidly but was able to land.
11: One telling Israeli Channel 12 News, there were moments when we were sure this was the end. We heard screams and screams, and then we saw that the cockpit was being opened and there was blood there. Now, an Israeli source telling ABC News that Israel is treating this as a possible terror incident. Prime Minister Netanyahu, of course, is being briefed.
10: ABC Chief Foreign Correspondent Ian Pannell. Severe weather stretching across much of the country today, fueled by the remnants of Hurricane Polo. ABC's Jim Ryan says there was even a tornado in the Texas Panhandle.
12: As sirens wailed in the darkness, flashes of lightning silhouetted a terrifying sight.
13: Oh my God!
12: A rope-like tornado stretching to the ground southwest of Amarillo. Even employees at the local National Weather Service office had to shelter in place. The potential twister was accompanied by heavy rain and flash flooding around the city of 200,000.
10: Some 30 million Americans are in line for more possible flooding today from that same line of storms. AI companies signing a pledge to police themselves amid dire warnings from artificial intelligence leaders about the technology. That pledge coming after a four-hour meeting behind closed doors with President Trump at the White House.
14: I believe they're going to be used for the good, and when they're not, we're going to be able to nab them. But there's going to be a tremendous self-policing aspect.
10: The president asked if the new so-called Constitution was at all binding, said it was morally binding. You're listening to ABC News.
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7: 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Well, the heavily publicized

0: super oversized load traveling from Jay to South Portland is now creeping along major main roads and is taking up two lanes of traffic. Mark Bickford of Jay says the load is headed to paper mills in the southeast.
1: So this is the first of the nine big modules that are moving down to Virginia, Louisiana, and Alabama for Package Corporate America.
0: All right. The CBS 13 News reports the load, which is paper mill equipment, is headed to the southeast U.S. It will take 2 days before it arrives to South Portland, traveling along major main roads. Well, there's been no reason given to what caused several rental vehicles to catch fire Tuesday morning in a parking lot of the Portland Jetport. Four rental cars caught fire in the airport's pink lot, and investigators are working to determine the cause. Portland Fire Department was brought in to put out the flames. They say two of those cars were destroyed. No injuries were reported. Trial of a man charged in an illegal marijuana grown Skowhegan has been called off after he left the U.S. to return to China. Sinfulmin.com reporting that Yao Bin Sheng's attorneys told a judge he recently returned to China does not plan to come back to the U.S. Police have connected Sheng to their raid of a home in Skowhegan in 2024, where they found nearly 5,000 cannabis plants. Sheng faces felony drug trafficking and marijuana cultivation charges should he ever return to the U.S. South Portland School Board is reconfiguring where elementary students go to school after Kaler School closed permanently in June. The district says it's been 15 years since school boundaries were last adjusted, and lots has changed since then. The school board says the committee involved in the process is made up of parents, educators, and staff. Meeting was held on that plan last night. Another one scheduled for tomorrow. Elementary school configuration. Reconfiguration is going to take place in South Portland in September of next year. Maine's last remaining producer of the state's famous Red Snapper hot dogs changing its process in advance of a federal ban on artificial red dye foods. W.A. Bean and Sons in Bangor is now using carmine extract in place of artificial dye in its iconic hot dogs. Carmine extract, by the way, is a natural colorant which is made from dried and crushed insects. Bangor Daily News reports the newly formulated Red Snappers going to be in retail stores in the next week or two. AccuWeather forecast now. Here's meteorologist Joe Lundberg.
2: Clouds and some breaks of sunshine today. Our high 66, partly to mostly cloudy tonight with a low of 52. Tomorrow, intervals of clouds and sunshine and a bit warmer in the afternoon, the high 71.
0: 59 in Portland at 9:06. Next high tide of Portland Harbor is coming up at 2:02 this afternoon. I'm Jason Taylor. 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
4: Speaking of that Senate race, it was sort of inevitable, and I've been saying for a while that the biggest gift that the Democrats have related to Troy Jackson being their candidate in the U.S. Senate race is that it is a shorter schedule for him, because he replaced Graham Platner and did so as late as humanly possible before you couldn't replace him anymore. It's frankly just a limited campaign. It's not quite Kamala Harris for what was hers, 100 days or something like that?
0: Oh, was it something like that? Yeah, it was
4: not quite that.
0: Really truncated, yeah.
4: It was short.
0: Yeah.
4: This is also short, just not quite that short, but still short. My supposition, of course, is that Jackson is a buffoon, and if you gave him more time, he would find many ways of stepping on his own feet and flopping over, which is one of the reasons why he always fails. I mean, this is not the first attempt of his to run for higher office, and it doesn't ever go good. That's one of the reasons why. Well, here we go. It is September 30th, and we've got our first whopper, I think. Maine Democratic Senate nominee Troy Jackson has accused Israel of genocide in Gaza and affirmed that he will not vote in favor of U.S. military aid to the Jewish state if he wins the upcoming November election. That's not unusual. The genocide accusation is not unusual. You hear that from basically every single candidate who's on the left of the American politics these days. It's ridiculous. Of course, it's preposterous. The numbers don't support it. The intent doesn't support it. It's just what you're expected to genuflect to the crowd and say if you are running for office. And so he's happy to do that, because what matters to Jackson is power, and he wants to win. And if he irritates his left-wing audience, he can't do that. So he'll tell them anything that they need to. Here's the thing, though. He also said, and I quote, it's unfortunate that there are people here in Maine that don't like to use that term, genocide, only because they're Jewish and what that means to them with the Holocaust. Yeah, he actually said that. It's unfortunate that Jewish Mainers reject the genocide label for the war in Gaza because of that pesky little Holocaust thing. Yeah, get over it, Jews. I mean, it was a long time ago, that Holocaust. By the way, it is actually sort of illustrative to demonstrate the difference between an actual Holocaust and what's going on in Gaza. You can, and you should, you know, whatever you feel about that particular conflict, that's up to you. You think it's horrible, you think the Jewish state is acting improperly, that's entirely fine. That's an appropriate opinion to have if you have it. Knock yourself out. Don't particularly care. But a genocide is a very specific term. It means something. And it requires certain things to happen in order for it to actually be a thing. It just does. And if you want to, you know, play pretend and just use the word because it makes you feel better, then knock yourself out. But a genocide is the direct, specific targeting of an ethnicity to ultimately exterminate it, to try to get rid of it, to take it away, to no longer have it. And whatever you want to say about that war, the number of people that have been killed in Gaza, the number of people that have died in Gaza, intentionally targeted, and the purpose of what they're doing, etc., is so hilariously small.
0: Yeah.
4: Compared to what an actual genocide looks like.
0: That was a big Bill Maher sketch a couple of weeks ago.
4: I mean, it's also the truth. I mean, it just, you look at the numbers of it. It's
0: 75,000 versus 6 million.
4: Like, I don't understand the left at all, because it's, again, as I just said, if you don't like what Israel's doing and you think the war is unjust and you think that they're being inhumane to anybody in Gaza who they're, you know, while they're, you know, pursuing the terrorists and all that other stuff, all of those things are legitimate opinions. You can easily say that Israel is engaging in a disgusting campaign that is hurting people and, you know, creating refugees and whatever else. But they insist on using the word genocide. They insist on it because it makes it worse. And by the way, because of all the Jew hatred that's in the Democratic Party right now, which is significant, I must tell you. And sadly, it's also getting more significant in the Republican Party, too, which disturbs me greatly. Regardless, though, that's why they insist on it, because you have taken sides if you're on America's left these days. And your side is basically what you perceive to be the picked on minority population of any sort of group. And in this case, you think that's the Palestinians, you think that's Muslims, you think that's, you know, it's intersectionality gone wrong is what it is. So if you are going to say something against the Israeli state, you can't just say they're wrong, they're doing something bad, I don't like what they're doing, it's immoral or, you know, unethical or whatever. You can't just say that, because that's not strong enough. You have to invent something that is not happening by any definition of the word at all. None fits what's going on there, even if you don't like what they're doing. But you have to say that because it means they're the worst people ever. And that's what the goal is here, is to portray Israel and, frankly, the Jews that support it as absolutely abhorrent monsters, which, I'm sorry, has a little ring of 1930s, you know, Europe and America to me.
0: Well, it does sound like your beef is with the term genocide, though, Matt.
4: No, my beef is not with opposing the Israeli conflict in Gaza. My beef is with, as you do that, your Jew hatred comes out and you start inventing ridiculous terminologies for what's going on there because you want to hate them as much as humanly possible. I think that's ridiculous. But, you know, Jackson, you know, it's one thing to use genocide yourself. It's ridiculous. It's childish. It's pathetic. It's stupid. And it's exactly what I expect out of a moron like him. But on top of that, to say that there are, and again, I'll quote it, there are people here in Maine that don't like to use that term only because they're Jewish and what that means to them with the Holocaust. I mean, this is the Troy Jackson I know. This is the Troy Jackson I've seen for 20 years. The one who gets way over his skis, is trying desperately to suck up to his crowd, and ends up saying things that are unbelievably stupid. Unbelievably stupid. And honestly, if you're a Jewish voter in Maine, this is a revelation of what he thinks about you. you, and frankly, I don't even know if that's true, because I think he's sucking up to the crowd, so I don't know what he really thinks, but I don't care. He says what he says, so I'm going to go with it. And he says that you're basically unwilling to call it out as a genocide because, you know, that whole pesky Holocaust thing. And, you know, take that and make your decisions however you'd like to. Just throwing that out there for your consumption, friends.
3: This is the WGAN Morning News Overtime.
4: When I was walking in, I did hear the story on the big bill from Congresswoman Shelley Pingree in her eternal search to finally get something done after 20 years of being in Congress and probably not succeeding nonetheless. Congresswoman Shelley Pingree has introduced a bill to protect official monuments to former U.S. presidents. And I have a question about this because we all know what it's about. Although she attempts to try to make it sort of neutral and broad because it's about so much more. It's like protecting the Lincoln Memorial or the Jefferson Memorial or the Kennedy Center, right? It's like, oh, I see what you're doing, Shelley. I see what you're doing. You know, Donald Trump threatened to tear it down. He's been screwing with the name. So that's what your target really is. So you're trying to get the glow of Lincoln and Jefferson in your statement while you actually target what the president's doing on the Kennedy Center. I see what you're doing. Yes. Highly nonpartisan of you. Anyway, the bill was blocked by the Senate on Monday night, so it's already dead. So once again, she got nothing done. But I found it curious because I'm not sure I understood it. It's so insignificant that I probably shouldn't spend any time on this, but the proposal would require an act of Congress if you were going to demolish any congressionally designated memorial. The Lincoln Memorial, Jefferson Memorial, and Kennedy Center is the ones that are listed. Is the Kennedy Center a memorial? That's what I didn't understand. Maybe it was or is, and I just don't understand. I didn't know that. They built it and they said, this is in honor of John Kennedy and it's his thing. To me, it was an arts center that was named after him. Because that happens a lot. I mean, there's, you know, schools named after Jefferson, right? Is that a official monument? I know Congress, you know, sort of did create and fund the Kennedy Center. So I suppose there's that. It's just, when I think of a memorial to a president, I think of a thing. You know, a spire in the air like Washington, or a grand marble building like the Lincoln Memorial, or, you know, FDR has one. People don't know that. As a former Washingtonian, I can tell you there's a lot of secret, small, kind of weird memorials that you don't know exist. FDR actually has one. There's a World War I memorial, but it's not really one. It's a World War I memorial to those from Washington, D.C. who fought in World War I. And it's like a gazebo. It's like a gazebo, and it's hiding in the woods. It's like you wouldn't even, if you never notice it and you live there for 20 years, I wouldn't be shocked. So there's a lot of those things out there. But I view a memorial to a president as being a very specific thing. I did not really consider the Kennedy Center one of those things.
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7: 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But how that money is saved can matter just as much as the amount you've set aside. 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Money in a traditional IRA or 401k may have given you tax benefits while you were working, but eventually the government requires you to start taking money out whether you need it or not. Those required distributions can create generate taxable income and may take some control over when you use your money. 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
3: Perfect time to be talking with Republican candidate for Governor Bobby Charles, who is with us now on the line. Once again, having a conversation about the stakes of this gubernatorial contest as we wrap up the end of September and head into the last really big month, October, right around the corner. Bobby Charles, nice talking to you once again. How are things?
4: Matt, always a pleasure to talk to you. They're going exactly the way we would want them.
3: Indeed. So I had a listener call in before you joined, and he wanted me to ask you a question, sir, and it's a layup for you, but I want to do it because it's actually a pretty decent question. Can you please describe, sir, what Hannah Pingree has done to this state and what you will do for this state? Because that would be, I would suppose, the main pitch of Bobby Charles for governor. So maybe start there, and then we'll get into the energy stuff and a lot of the other things that we're going to be chatting about today.
4: Okay, so I will keep it short. If there was a manual on how to wreck a state's economy, demoralize people, ruin their schools, put us in a position where we're lagging the nation, both Janet Mills and Hannah Pingree at her side have not missed a chapter in that book. So we have tripled property taxes. We need to roll back the unfunded mandates, bring them down. I have a $100,000 homestead exemption I want given to every Mainer. We will also not play that trick that the Democrats play where they give a $25,000 homestead exemption but only reimburse it to the level of 76% for a state. I will reimburse it 100%. The income tax is an overhang that has grown every single year. They raised it again last year. They raised it the year before. We will take $1 billion out. We have already described and are working the offsets to bring it further down, but we'll keep bringing that down over a four-year block. The energy costs have tripled. I've got Jim LeBrec and a number of others working a 12-point. I won't go into it now, but you can look it up online. We did a whole C-SPAN press conference on it, a 12-point plan to get our energy costs down about 40%. Our schools are a complete train wreck. We need to restructure not just DHHS, but also the Department of Education, get the schools back on track again. We have drug traffickers all over this state because Hannah Pingree and Janet Mills think the answer to that problem is giving away 4 million needles and endless Narcan. As a guy that worked in and around that field for 35 years, that is not the answer. I have spent hundreds of hours, I would say, talking to people about this issue around the state, and certainly dozens of hours in the addiction services community providers, including 2 days ago with 12 of the leading experts in the state. We have got to get the addiction services down with federal money. We have got to use the resources we have to help those who are ill get sick, get well, and get on the get well, stay well plan. We have an illegal immigration, I would say, wave happening here. They want 75,000, that's one estimate, but they've already got 8,000 here. Our infrastructure is the worst in the United States, number 50. We cannot take these extra people no matter what we think, and they give them free housing, they give them cash cards, and they give them free main care. And last point is fraud. They are, and I'll be doing a press conference in Rockland today. Fraud is at the front end of the cone. Fraud is what Janet Mills and Hannah Pingree will be remembered for. And by the time we get real people in there looking at the 6,000 non-compete sole source contracts, looking at her personal contracts, looking at and grants, looking at the things that have been done by this state to damage, and as your listener called in and rightly asked, they have been doing things to us. When I say to us, I mean to all of us. All we have to do is look at our energy bills and say, what the hell happened? It went from 6% per kilowatt hour to 19 cents a kilowatt hour. And the answer is energy policy malpractice. So the number one thing that I will do for the state is bring integrity and proper management to all the state programs. And number two thing is I will slowly roll back the size of government so you get to keep more of the money you earn. And the third thing really is to make a state that is, put the state back in a position where we look at ourselves and say our spending priorities are the right ones and our taxes are down at a level they belong.
3: Bobby Charles joining us, talking a little bit about his plan for being governor and where'd he take the state. I've got a couple questions to ask you a little more specifically, though. You mentioned corruption. I'll get to that in a minute. But I do want to start with energy, and it's particularly fuel, because this week, you know, you have your 207 plan for fuel, and we're dealing with the whole high home heating oil cost issue and whatnot. And I found it very curious, Bobby Charles, that you come out with an idea. You actually say, here's something we can do, right? And both of your opponents come out and they sort of like poo-poo the idea, of course, itself. But then they start saying, like, well, you're not blaming Trump enough. And I'm sitting here saying, well, what's your idea, Hannah? Like, what's your idea, Rick? Like, where are the alternative ideas that you think are so much better? Because, frankly, Hannah Pingree's had her chance, and it has gone in the absolute wrong direction. And to some degree, so has Rick Bennett. So I don't, you know if that criticism is all that welcome to me. Tell me a little bit about what your plan actually does, and what did you think of their criticism of it?
4: You know, I think there's an old phrase in Shakespeare, much of a muchness. When you deny and deflect over and over again, it's actually a guilty sign. The lady doth protest too much, another Shakespearean line. Look, bottom line is people are suffering. I've met with between 25 and 30,000, we kind of lost track, Mainers all over the state for 17 months. I would argue that the number one or number two thing they're worried about is whether as the winter comes on, they're going to be able to pay their bills. This comprehensive plan, we have a 12-point plan over the first 12 to 24 months to get an overall cost for energy down by what we believe is 37 to 40%. And I've got great people working that. But this plan is very concrete. It's a comprehensive plan to immediately bring energy costs down. $100 million for the supply of school heating bills, and that's got a double value to it. Not only do we want our kids to study in a warm schoolroom, but that would otherwise be covered by property taxes, and no one can cover it. No one can see their property taxes go up anymore. People are just suffocating. They're at that point where the water has risen so much, they're afraid to lose their homes. They're considering moving out of state. They can't even find the housing stock to move down. So the $100 million for supplying the school heating bills, $60 million to suspend the gas tax for 3 months. To be crystal clear about this, the gas tax goes to things that we want. So it's suspending it by virtue of backfilling every single dollar by the rainy day fund. As many people may not know, we have $1 billion in a rainy day fund. This is $207 million for this exact reason, because we are on a rainy day. We are in a situation in which that $100 million plus that $60 million will relieve people considerably. The $42 million beyond that is for doubling the money available in LIHEAP. People who don't know about LIHEAP should investigate it. If you're at a low-income level, it's low-income heating money available to help you there. And the last is a $5 million, what I've described as an energy crisis intervention. I'll just tell you, we know we live in a cold state, middle of the winter. Someone runs out of money and runs out of oil. They need to be able to have a number to call to get that kind of support. So the bottom line up front is that this is a moment in which Mainers, as we go into winter, are deeply concerned. And of course, the reality is neither you nor I nor any listener can control, nor even as a governor, can you control international global oil markets. You can't control the price of eggs in China. You can look at the overall picture. And for 8 years, our energy costs have tripled, actually more than tripled. They've gone, in some places in the state, they're at 29 cents a kilowatt hour. People are dying on the vine because of Janet Mills and Hannah Pingree's misconceived, ill-conceived, ideologically driven, impractical, and unaffordable energy policies. And so this is nothing brilliant. This is just common sense. This is what you would do if, you know, you heard a ticking in your engine, you'd go check it out, figure out how to fix it. The problem we've got here is the engine's about to break down completely. People cannot afford their energy bills. And so you can go and blame Donald Trump, you can blame anybody you want, but the reality is Mainers in particular, Mainers uniquely, are one of the highest energy cost states in the country because of Hannah Pingree and Janet Mills and their preoccupation with things that are crippling this net energy billing and a lot of things that are crippling. And we've got a 12-point plan to reverse these things, but 400 bills that have crippled the average ratepayer.
3: Bobby Charles joining us. The other thing I want to talk about before we let you go, Bobby, is the corruption angle of things. I know that's been a pretty big story throughout most of this campaign, is the fraud, the waste, and the abuse in Augusta. Also, the political corruption that exists. And I've always had a feeling that when you have one party in control for a really long time, this kind of stuff just happens. Like, they get arrogant. They feel like they, you know, can do no wrong. They won't lose elections, so they can do anything they want. And then a lot of corruption starts to creep up in a lot of these areas. I know that you've been talking about this as well. What's your take on this? I know there's a few subjects within that core topic, but there's a few that are particularly important. What do you think, Bobby Charles?
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5: Now the latest from the 98.5 FM and AM 560 WGAN News Center. A temporary ban on data centers in Saco has been extended by another 2 months. It comes after a two-month ban was enacted in August to give the city time to update city code to include rules for data centers. Press Arrow reporting current code there does not provide protections from possible negative impacts of data centers, and that coming in Saco as Bangor has also extended a ban on data centers there for 6 months after a city council vote just this week. A man wanted in a string of weekend burglaries in Jay is now in custody after a manhunt. Police say 43-year-old Craig Tracy stole a car in Jay on Saturday before ramming a police cruiser and fleeing the scene. Officers say Tracy ditched the stolen car and then stole an ATV during a chase. Tracy was taken into custody since then, faces multiple warrants. A Democratic state lawmaker is speaking out after accusing Governor Janet Mills of blocking her from getting a job with the Maine DOT. Representative Lydia Crafts says she's being singled out for her support of independent Brooke Bennett for governor.
6: Given the timing and circumstance surrounding my endorsement, I believe I was being punished for exercising my political independence by endorsing Rick Bennett for governor.
5: CBS 13 News reports the governor's office says Mills is leaving hiring decisions to the next governor. Kraft says the DOT had previously encouraged her to apply for the job. AccuWeather the forecast now, and let's check in with meteorologist Joe Lundberg.
7: Clouds and some breaks of sunshine today. Our high 66, partly to mostly cloudy tonight, with a low of 52. Tomorrow, intervals of clouds and sunshine and a bit warmer in the afternoon, the high 71.
5: Yeah, next high tide of Portland Harbor, that's coming up at 2:02 this afternoon. I'm Jason Taylor. 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
8: This is a Bloomberg Money Minute. Consumer spending rose in August at the fastest pace in more than a year, helping to power the economy through persistent inflation. Inflation-adjusted personal spending climbed 0.6% in August from a month earlier, core PCE up 0.2%. More on that AI White House meeting. President Trump endorsed using outside auditors to assess the safety of artificial intelligence systems through an accord with Silicon Valley leaders. It commits AI companies to regularly meet to set best practices for the industry and implement internal controls for risks related to cybersecurity and other threats. However, it carries no legal weight, with Trump simply calling it morally binding. Disney's laying off 300 employees in HR and technology divisions, marking the third round of cuts under new boss Josh D'Amaro. The cuts follow Disney's voluntary early retirement offer to employees at or above the director level who are 50 years old or older and have been at Disney for at least 10 years. Matt Piper, Bloomberg Radio.
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3: Right now, though, as I promised, it's time to go to our friend Craig Peterson, tech guru, to give us a tech update from the tech guru. Craig Peterson, how are you this morning?
13: Feeling very techy. How about you?
3: As you should. As you should, being a tech guru. You should always feel techy. Listen, I had a question earlier from a listener, which I promised to relay, and it's a good one. So I shall, as the opening salvo in our conversation here today. He wanted to know a little bit more about the cybercrime attack on the FBI and the group that is behind it, and ultimately sort of like what happened, what's likely to happen next. And, you know, this... You've talked about this before, Craig Peterson. This kind of thing actually happens quite a bit. You know, these cyber attacks are sort of silently happening around us all the time, and there is an entire hidden ecosystem of cyber warfare that's taking place between states, hacker groups, etc. Tell me a little bit more about this particular instance, though, if you could, and sort of what your view is on it.
13: Well, we've seen, as you pointed out, this sort of thing before. And what's interesting, what's really kind of exposed for me, and I didn't really realize it before, but I should have, is that a lot of the things the federal government does and has, a lot of their data is actually handled by third parties. So we've seen that again and again, where a third party that holds information, such as, in this case, information like who had applied for FBI, all kinds of background check records, various things have been stolen over the years from third parties. So it's interesting to me to see that, and also consider the fact that many of our military secrets are held by third parties, right? We have contractors that make missiles and everything all the way down to the bullets. So all of that is now tied together in a cybersecurity framework called CMMC that's basically no longer being enforced at all. This year, the Defense Department of War came out and said, well, it's too complicated to have people comply with what was known as CMMC Level 2, which is an infrastructure, security recommendations, tracking, paperwork that every business should be doing. It's based on some NIST standards, National Institute of Standards and Technology, that are just to make good sense types of regulations, of rules, really, you should follow. So we have now Department of War saying, well, you know, those nice, tight cybersecurity standards that are published, the businesses use. Yeah, you don't even have to follow those anymore. So when you start getting into the cyber attacks, successful ones, it really makes me wonder why. Why have they loosened up the standards? We don't know exactly where this group managed to get its where it stole the information from. It seems pretty obvious that they do have their hands on at least a bunch of the data from the FBI. Was it from a third party? Very probably, possibly. The federal government does enforce cybersecurity standards internally. So, for instance, just last week, there was a requirement that everyone in the entire federal government apply the latest patches for something called Screen Connect, which is software that's used remotely to control and monitor and support computers, because it had a huge vulnerability. Well, the government did all of that work, but how about its contractors? How about regular businesses? And, you know, it's the sort of stuff that we take care of for our customers, but how many businesses have this stuff in place? And how many of those businesses are federal government contractors? So, Matt, when you get right down to it, this group is called Shiny Hunters, and their leader was supposedly their leader was arrested by the Dutch police here, I think it was yesterday.
3: Yes.
13: How many of these hacks are going to be successful, particularly when government's using third-party contractors with our information and they're not keeping up to standards? And then let's look back a whole 2-3 weeks now, way, way back in history, where all of these websites asking for us to be verified, right? We've got laws in states. Age verification, absolutely necessary for going to certain websites. Well, okay, great. So how are we going to do that? Oh, I know. Let's make sure that we get the identifying information from the people that want to use our website. So we want their driver's license or passport. So you got to hold it up to your phone, take a picture of it, have a picture of your face, et cetera, et cetera. Oh, well, wait a minute now. We've got over 100 million of these records that we gave to websites to verify our identity have now been stolen. So what are we going to do now to verify our identity on websites? Because more than half of the U.S. population that goes to websites that need verification, everything from LinkedIn on out, now how can they really verify when, in fact, our information stolen, right? And I've had this problem. I've complained about this for years. It's one thing to have a password stolen because you can change it. You can change your email address, although you might not want to. But iris scans at the airport? Are you kidding me? You can't pop out your eyeball. You're not Tom Cruise. So it's an amazing thing what's happening here, because I don't think people in government, certainly in businesses as well, I don't think they're thinking this through, Matt, as to what's going to happen. And it's inevitable that more of this will happen, more it'll be worse. We know the Chinese have information on everyone that's had a background check by the federal government, and it goes on and on.
3: Craig Peterson, guru of tech, joining us once more, as he always does on Wednesdays. We always appreciate that. The other thing I wanted to kind of touch on with you and ask you about and talk about a little bit was, once again, of course, the AI conversation. You had all these tech company bigwigs at the White House. They've now all signed this agreement, what I would call a gentleman's agreement, to definitely behave and do things the right way, monitor ourselves, etc. Here, I mean, it is part of this push and this pull, this tug here on exactly how do you deal with the development of AI, these companies themselves basically begging to be regulated, and you and I know why. And then Trump's...
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14: Bill O'Reilly here, and I'm warming up. 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But first...
15: 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Or you can call them 561-717-6794, 561-717-6794. On this Wednesday, I'm thinking about the midterm election. As I've said before, we are not voting for a person. We are voting for a movement. The traditional movement in America is represented by the Republican Party. The progressive ideology is embraced by Democrats. Now, that's a generalization, but it's true. Defectors in both parties are scant, because if you go away from the orthodoxy, you don't get any money for re-election from the party chieftains. So, when you show up at the voting booth in November, you might not like the individual candidate on the ticket, but you're not voting for them. Your vision of America is what you are voting for. A recent poll from Gallup finds 65% of Democrats have a positive view of socialism. That is now a movement. The big problem for President Trump and the Republicans is Iran. They would have cruised through the midterms had that conflict never happened or had been delayed. Iran has caused a lot of economic pain for millions of voters. The folks have had it. Now the situation could be resolved before the vote, and that would bolster the GOP. Back in a moment. 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That is the Morning O'Reilly Update. More analysis later on.
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17: Susan Collins.
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2: Now, your AccuWeather forecast.
7: Clouds and a few peaks of sunshine today with a high of 66, partly to mostly cloudy skies tonight, low 52. Intervals of clouds and sun tomorrow, a little warmer for the afternoon, the high 71. On Friday, mostly cloudy, warm and more humid. There can be a shower or two in the afternoon and evening, Friday's high 75. Saturday, plenty of sunshine and pleasant, a little cooler and less humid, though, high 69. Even cooler for Sunday with clouds and sun, the high 61. I'm AccuWeather meteorologist Joe Lundberg on Southern Maine's official weather station, News Radio 98.5 FM and AM 560 WGAN.
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3: And at this time every Wednesday, we get an opportunity to talk with our Eye on Politics team, and we always appreciate them being with us, and they are. We now have Eric Lusk and Keith Mestrich with us. Gentlemen, how are you this morning?
20: It's good to be appreciated, Matt.
3: Indeed.
21: Oh, I've got to put away my Uncle Ben's rice. I've been eating too much of it.
3: Well, guys, let's jump right into it. Last week was very Senate race, was it not? You had, you know, continued fallout and back and forth over the ProPublica piece. Lots of campaign activity. You had Susan Collins joining Howie Carr, making speeches, etc. It's certainly heating up there, and you see that on your TV as well. So my question to you gentlemen is status check on where we're sitting. I'll begin with you, Keith. How is the Senate race to your eyes right now?
20: Well, a lot going on last week. That's for sure. Probably all in all, we're still sitting at a tie, I guess, is what the real thing is. We saw a lot of polling come out recently. We saw a little bit of contradictory polling, but all within the margin of error, all which indicates that this race continues to be neck and neck. I'm a little surprised at

0: And I think that is a great opportunity, really, for Troy Jackson to show that he has what it takes to represent the state here and to do it. I think that's the last remaining, unless there's some October surprise bombshell that we haven't seen. I think that's the last remaining moment for persuasion here. Otherwise, as we've been saying for weeks and weeks, this is a turnout race. Whichever party turns their people out the most is going to win this thing.
1: All right, Eric Lusk, your eyes on politics here for the Senate race. What do you think?
2: If I were going to run a demonstrably false hit piece on Susan Collins, I wouldn't have done it 7 or 8 weeks from Election Day. I would have waited. I would have sat on it a bit longer, because then being able to come out and refute the story and show how this was basically somebody making up a story in order to get himself a better sentence when it came time to for the judge to put him in jail, not put him in jail, strip him of his net worth or not. It wouldn't have been so easy to come out and say, this is a hit job. So if you are familiar with how a lot of these pollsters come out and have a political bias to them, if you are familiar with how media, especially from the legacy left, are dying for stories to smear the Republican, yeah, this is all a part of that. I think they went with it too quickly, and soon we're going to get back to figuring out that a lot of the malaise, a lot of the economic malaise that is hitting Maine, that isn't hitting a New Hampshire, that is not hitting a Florida, that is not hitting any number of other states, is very much a product of the legislation put forward by Troy Jackson. If I look at high insurance premiums relative to what's next door in New Hampshire, if I look at the cost of electricity, Troy Jackson had a hand in every part of it over a period of decades. So the debate should be entertaining. You don't get as much impact on the polling in broad terms, but it certainly can move a couple of percent. But I still don't think that Troy Jackson is going to be able to hold serve with Susan Collins when they really get going in a debate.
1: Obviously, the ProPublica thing was a dominant story here, and you guys both sort of referenced it here a little bit. I'm curious about, you know, what effect that will really have on the race. And I think, you know, you guys both sort of danced around that a little bit. I mean, ultimately, will it matter at all? Or has it been washed away into the sea of negativity that this race has ultimately turned into? What do you think, Keith?
0: I think it's yet to be determined. You know, the cross tabs in the New York Times Santa poll were pretty interesting. It still shows a couple of candidates with high levels of unfavorables. It does show Susan Collins, really registering on what she can deliver for Maine. It does show that her campaign, I think, to paint Jackson as a corrupt politician has had some effect. I'm not trying to dodge your question. I'm getting at it. And I think the Jackson campaign, what they need to do here is they need to turn the table on that. And can they do that effectively by using the allegations in this ProPublica piece to sort of say, well, maybe it's Susan Collins who's the dirty politician here, and sort of tap into those sentiments of unfavorability that she clearly has, and do that. Can they do that effectively? I haven't seen them do that yet. And I think they need to press the case harder on that, maybe in some hard-hitting ads or some other things that you do. And if that can be executed effectively, I think it can actually move. Garrett's right. There's a few percentage points that can move, but I think that they can do that. And then they continue to need to press the point on tying her to the Trump administration and the unpopularity of the Trump administration. If the Jackson campaign can do those two things effectively, I think he still has a shot to win this thing.
1: And Eric, your thought on that?
2: Will the ProPublica piece change any minds? I doubt it. Could it affect turnout? Yeah, it might have an opportunity to affect turnout. And you cannot put on YouTube. You cannot go on Facebook. You can't turn around without seeing a smear Jackson, smear Collins, pro Jackson, pro Collins,

0: advertisement, the gubernatorial race advertising is also picking up. This would be a great time to own a radio station or a TV station. I can't get away from it anymore. I've kind of given up on watching YouTube without paying to get a filter to make it go away. Will that story with ProPublica change turnout? Will the story of Troy Jackson having all kinds of connections to lobbying entities while he was Senate president have an impact on turnout? Will it change minds? I think that story might have more of an opportunity to change some minds.
1: Before I leave the Senate race, there was a little bit of a gaffe that took place with Troy Jackson recently. He's been going to these events, and it's interesting that some of the people in the crowd are really focusing in on the Israel-Gaza thing and asking him about it and have been pressing him to call it a genocide. He gave an interview to NBC News here in Portland yesterday that ultimately he had the following to say about that conflict. It's unfortunate that there are people here in Maine that don't like to use that term, and genocide is the term he's talking about, only because they're Jewish and what that means to them with the Holocaust. Immediately takes social media by fire because, of course, it does. Definitely a gaffe, not something you would want to say. And I think if you're a Jewish voter, that's a little bit weird. But I'm wondering whether or not things like this even matter, too. I mean, that's the question to you, Keith. And I guess maybe it's my theme through many of these questions. You know, at this point, with this pie so baked, you know, does a gaffe, does a debate, does a ProPublica hit piece, etc., does any of this stuff really move the needle, or are we already set in?
2: I don't think the Israeli-Gaza piece is the biggest issue in the state of Maine. So that gaffe probably may influence a few people. I doubt that anybody that was really super offended by that around this issue is probably going to change their vote very much on that issue. I think you'd have to have, at this point, for something to really move the electorate, I think you'd have to have something pretty large. Some of these issues, I think, can move a percentage point here, a percentage point there. If the ProPublica corruption piece moves a little bit more, maybe that has some ability to move a little bit more, like I said, if it's pressed effectively by the campaign. But at this point, I we've been saying this, I think, for weeks. We are dug in here. We're dug in at 47-47, 48-48, whatever it is. The polling's been consistent for months and months. I think there's a handful of people left in the state of Maine who haven't made up their mind. The question is who turns out to vote, and how motivated is the Democratic base to come out and vote and send the Trump administration a message? That has been high levels of motivation throughout the summer. Will it continue through October? I think ballots go out next week, if I'm not mistaken. So people are going to start voting here, and it is really which side here turns out in droves that will decide the Senate race, much more so than the other marquee race, I think, in this state. But this one's going to really depend on who turns out.
1: Eric, your thoughts?
0: How the Democrat Party became the party of turning a blind eye to anti-Semitism is a mystery to me. But here we are. And I believe that gaffe by Troy Jackson may not change any minds, but it may change fundraising efforts on behalf of Democrats and in favor of Republicans. And that might be what pushes some more get out the vote efforts. The money is going to go where it is most ticked off and where it is most in favor of some kind of change. And I think Troy Jackson and the Democrat Party and at large is really working very hard to lose the Jewish vote. It's remarkable to see.
1: All right, let's turn our attention to the gubernatorial race. Obviously, that one continues on just like the Senate race does. More new polling that came out last week, obviously, showing the race more or less stable from what we have seen thus far. What's your take on that right now, Keith?
2: I need to give Bobby Charles a little credit this week for trying to find something to grab onto that excites the electorate here. He's throwing out a couple of different ideas here. I think he recognizes that he's way behind. He's been on any measure of the case, whether it's just the polling results or the money race, right? And to the extent that money measures something, he's getting thumped in that race. And I think he's desperately trying to find something that excites the electorate here. I don't think he's found it yet.

0: And Hannah Pinkberry continues to just sort of steadily press her case. I think she's got a new ad on TV now focusing on the housing issue and other things. I think she's responding to some of the criticism that Eric has put out, that she's just a repeat of the Mills administration. I think she's showing that she's got some new initiatives, particularly in housing, around people's ability to buy their own mobile home parks and some other things. So I think she's clearly trying to sort of respond to that critique, and that she's just not Mills 2.0 or 3.0 and doing that. So she's pressing the case. And I still continue to be confused here how Rick Bennett seems to get zero traction.
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2: ABC News. I'm Sherry Preston. Israeli Prime Minister Benjamin Netanyahu saying a short time ago that one pilot on a Fly Dubai jet headed for Tel Aviv stabbed the other pilot and apparently tried to crash the plane. It landed safely in Saudi Arabia, and that pilot is now under arrest. Here's ABC's Ian Pannell.
3: Eyewitnesses are saying one of the pilots was stabbed with a knife and that there was a lot of blood on board. They say fellow passengers disarmed the attacker. An Israeli passenger telling Channel 12 News in Israel, there were moments when we were sure this was the end. We heard screams and screams, and then we saw that the cockpit was being opened and there was blood there. An Israeli source telling ABC News it is now being treated as a terror incident, and as you would expect, Prime Minister Netanyahu is being kept updated. Ian Pannell, ABC News in London.
2: ABC News has obtained the statement that Jane Doe gave to Cornell University police after an alleged sexual assault 2 years ago at the Chi Phi fraternity house. The woman describes a night of drinking during which several men sexually assaulted her. ABC's Aaron Katursky's on campus.
4: Cornell University said it handled Jane Doe's claims appropriately, issuing suspensions and expulsions and barring Chi Phi from campus. But New York's Governor Kathy Hochul, who is a Cornell board member, is now demanding an outside review. She says what occurred here raises serious questions about Cornell's campus culture.
2: President Trump says the nation's top tech firms have signed an accord to self-police artificial intelligence development. The president saying of AI leaders,
5: they love our country and they love the world, and they came together and they did something that few people really, it's almost like a constitution. In a way,
2: the U.S. military announcing a complete withdrawal of all American troops from Iraq, ending a 12-year mission to fight the Islamic State. Inflation slowing a bit last month. Dow's up 35 points. This is ABC News.
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11: Now the latest from the 98.5 FM and AM 560 WGAN News Center. But the heavily publicized super oversized load traveling from Jay to South Portland is now creeping along major main roads and taking up two lanes of traffic. Mark Bickford of Jay says the load is headed to paper mills in the southeast.
12: So this is the first of the 9 big modules that are moving down to Virginia, Louisiana, and Alabama for Package Corporate America.
11: CBS 13 News reports the load is moving with a convoy that includes support vehicles, law enforcement escorts, and utility crews. Numerous traffic delays are expected. The trial of a man charged in an illegal marijuana grow in Skowhegan has been called off after he left the U.S. to return to China. CentralMaine.com reports Yao Bin Cheng's attorney told a judge he recently returned to China, does not plan to come back to the U.S. Police have connected Cheng to their raid of a home in Skowhegan in 2024, where they found nearly 5,000 cannabis plants. Cheng faces felony drug trafficking and marijuana cultivation charges should he ever return to the U.S. South Portland School Board is reconfiguring where elementary students go to school after Kaler School closed permanently in June. The district says it's been 15 years since school boundaries were last adjusted. Laws changed since then. The school board says the committee involved in the process is made up of parents, educators, and staff. A meeting was held on that plan last night. Another one scheduled for tomorrow. Elementary school reconfiguration will take effect in September of next year in South Portland. Maine Senator Susan Collins is grilling the Trump administration about its recent rollout of taxpayer-funded TV ads. Collins has asked the White House for a full accounting of any money used to make the ads which glorify President Trump. One is identical to a Trump campaign ad from 2024 with a new tag saying it's paid for by the U.S. government. Collins heads the Senate Appropriations Committee, which oversees government spending. Some legal experts say the ads violate federal law. There's new affordable senior housing now open in Westbrook. Press Herald reports CV Crossing has more than 60 one-bedroom apartments for households with at least one senior. Five-story building is owned and operated by Avesta Housing, which is the largest owner and operator of affordable housing in northern New England. Avesta manages more than 100 affordable, subsidized, and mixed-income communities in Maine and New Hampshire. It has two other properties in Westbrook. AccuWeather forecast now, checking in with meteorologist Joe Lundberg.
13: Clouds and some breaks of sunshine today. Our high 66, partly to mostly cloudy tonight with a low of 52. Tomorrow, intervals of clouds and sunshine and a bit warmer in the afternoon, the high 71.
11: 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I'm Jason Taylor. 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
15: Welcome back to the Financial Exchange. Paul Lane, Mark Vandetti, and Tucker Silva here with you. We have a busy day here on the show. We've got a slew of economic reports that came out this morning that we're going to dive into. We also will have more economic reports coming out later this week on the labor market, but we'll start the show today with a updated reading on some inflationary numbers. This inflationary report that we're going to be covering here is the core PCE, which is the Fed's preferred measure of inflation. And typically there's not too much fanfare or coverage with these reports because oftentimes the CPI, the consumer price index data that comes out earlier in the month, gives a pretty clear indication in terms of what this report that we're going to cover this morning is going to print out at. However, there has been some revisions as to how this core PCE and this PCE inflation report is calculated, and I think those are being reflected a bit here in the numbers that we're seeing. So to dive right into the numbers, this core PCE, the reason that the Fed prefers this report or this way of covering inflation is that, one, the core PCE specifically strips out the impact of food and energy because those tend to be quite volatile. What we saw in terms of the most recent data from the month of August was that core PCE came in at about 3% year over year. That was below expectations of 3.3%. However, I will mention that there was some tweaking in terms of the methodology of the report that I think led to some revisions in the month of July, and that influenced that number coming in at 3%. If you look at just the PCE report here, the expectations were for, so this includes the impact of energy and food, expectations for a year-over-year read of 3.7%, we printed at 3.4%. So all that to say, this was a less inflationary report than expected, not as hot as expected. I guess we'll get into a second here whether the revisions are the cause to point to that there. But what we are seeing in terms of the market reaction to this is the market was rallying a little bit. The S&P 500 is up about a third of a percent, most in particularly the U.S. two-year treasury, which is heavily tethered to interest rate expectations, are down about 5 basis points to 4.85%. that had gotten as high as about 4.92 or 4.93%. And so we'll get into what this report means in terms of the Federal Reserve and its interest rate decision that will be looming next month.

0: You have to plug it into a model that takes work. What we do here is not conducive to that. We're just sort of, this is like sports radio. We comment, we move on, we comment, we move on. It's not serious analysis. I will say, that said, and it's all you can do in real time, there's nothing about this. If you're a researcher, your model told you yesterday inflation is a problem, the trend is elevated, and because inflation month over month is persistent, you've got to get ahead of it. If you're a Fed economist and that was your conclusion yesterday, it is absolutely still your conclusion today.
1: We also got some other economic data. We had a report on Q2 GDP. That was a third estimate that was released this morning here. It increased to 2.2%. That was up about 0.7% on this adjustment here from where it was previously in the second estimate. We also saw an upwardly revised Q1 figure of about 2.5%. Again, bottom line, the takeaways here for listeners is that the economy remains quite strong. A lot of this GDP growth that I'm mentioning here is tied to the fact that prices have gone up. That, you know, backs into what we were just speaking about at the beginning of the program. Inflation has become a more significant concern. The Federal Reserve has telegraphed that by increasing interest rates, and there's continuous chatter about some of the pricing pressure that continues to remain out there, whether it's due to AI data center investment pushing up demands for a lot of those services, as well as some of the energy stocks here. But it is without a doubt apparent that the economy is continuing to grow and inflation remains a concern as a result of that. And this data backs that up.
0: Yeah, I think these numbers are real. So they're after inflation. What this might tell, well, I guess we're interested in, like, what does it say to the Fed? I mean, what does the Fed glean from this? Most researchers think the potential of the economy, the speed limit, if you will, growth potential, is somewhere around 2. So on average, you had first and second quarter growth. I'm going to call it 2.3. I'll just take an average of those, rough average of those two. The economy is growing roughly at or above trend, which is respectable. That's what you would expect if nobody was doing anything special. What's notable to me about this is the second quarter, as compared to the first, was all about consumption. Of that 2.2% upwardly estimated real growth that you pointed out, 2.5%, so greater than 100%, came from spending, PCE, that number that the PCE deflator comes from that we talked about earlier. So without spending, it would have been a very different economy. Interestingly, data centers contributed nothing to growth in the second quarter. There's a category called computers and peripherals, which means exactly what you think it would mean. And that captures data center investment. It's part of it's a subcategory within investment. That contributed approximately nothing, minus 0.1.
1: What was that in Q1?
0: It was 0.62, a dramatic change.
1: Huh.
0: So let's go back. That's just where I was going. Thank you. You want a break here, and then we can hit this again?
1: No, let's finish it off. Right.
0: So past few quarters, Paul, 0.62 in Q1, 26. 0.55 in Q4, 25. 0.4 in Q3, 25. 0.52 in Q2, 25. So it's been a gigantic contributor gigantic, somewhere in the order of a third on average of GDP growth over the past several quarters. And this goes back to 2024 and earlier, because this explosion of data center activity started in the early 2020s, though it's revved up as we're all reading about.
1: Interesting. We're going to take a quick break here on the Financial Exchange, but when we come back, we'll be talking about comments from John Williams, the Bank of New York's president, the Federal Reserve Bank of New York's president, and we'll also dive into a little bit of that GDP data that we were discussing as well, right after this.
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0: Now the latest from the 98.5 FM and AM 560 WGAN News Center. A Democratic state lawmaker is speaking out after accusing Governor Janet Mills of blocking her from getting a job with the Maine DOT. Representative Lydia Kraft says she's being singled out for supporting independent Rick Bennett for governor.
1: Given the timing and circumstance surrounding my endorsement, I believe I was being punished for exercising my political independence by endorsing Rick Bennett for governor.
0: CBS 13 News reports the governor's office says Mills is leaving hiring decisions to the next governor. Crafts says the DOT had previously encouraged her to apply for a job. The Maine Supreme Judicial Court will hold hearings at three Maine high schools next week. The court created the program 21 years ago to give students an opportunity to see how appeals court functions. The high court will hear oral arguments in three cases at Katahdin Middle High School in Stacyville Tuesday, following the same format at Bath Morse High School Wednesday and at Kennebunk High School Thursday. When the cases are decided, the schools will receive a link to the decisions to share with their students. Maine's last remaining producer of the state's famous Red Snapper hot dogs is changing its process in advance of a federal ban on artificial red dye in foods. W.A. Bean & Sons in Bangor is now using carmine extract in place of artificial dyes in its iconic hot dogs. Carmine extract is a natural colorant which is made from dried and crushed insects. Bangor Daily News reports the newly formulated Red Snappers will be in retail stores in the next week or two. AccuWeather forecast now. Here's Joe Lundberg.
2: Clouds and some breaks of sunshine today. Our high 66, partly to mostly cloudy tonight with a low of 52. Tomorrow, intervals of clouds and sunshine and a bit warmer in the afternoon, the high 71.
0: Next high tide of Portland Harbor is 202 this afternoon. I'm Jason Taylor, News Radio WGAN.
3: ABC News, I'm Sherry Preston. At the last minute, a federal appeals court has halted the scheduled execution of Krista Pike, who was to have been put to death about a half hour from now. The judges saying they want to review whether Pike's allegations of rape as a child were fully considered at her sentencing. She was to have been the first woman put to death in Tennessee in 200 years. Israeli Prime Minister Benjamin Netanyahu says a pilot stabbed another pilot and then tried to crash the aircraft carrying dozens of Israelis, passengers and crew, staging a dramatic intervention to subdue the attacker. Yasmin Abakas had a daughter on board and says she was told
4: a few Israelis, they ran away to the guy. He took a knife and tried to kill the pilot. They take his hand and put him on the floor.
3: There is a lot of blood around, they said as well. Israel is threatening it as a terror incident. U.S. military announcing it's completed the full withdrawal of all troops from Iraq. This is ABC News.
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8: 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You go up to a

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8: From ABC News. I'm Sherry Preston. Israeli Prime Minister Benjamin Netanyahu says a pilot stabbed another pilot on board an Air Dubai plane bound for Tel Aviv this morning and then tried to bring down the aircraft carrying dozens of Israelis. Passengers and crew staging a dramatic intervention to subdue the attacker before the plane landed in Saudi Arabia. Here's ABC's Ian Pannell.
9: We believe that Israel will be in the process of trying to repatriate the 180 Israeli citizens who were on board. That flight. It was overwhelmingly Israelis who were on board there. Remember, Prime Minister Netanyahu had been warning about a heightened terror alert situation. We don't know whether this is connected at the moment.
8: One of the pilots is under arrest. The cost of living continues to rise. We got new numbers from the government today. ABC's Jim Ryan.
10: The Personal Consumption Expenditures Index is the Federal Reserve's preferred gauge of U.S. inflation. The Fed targets 2% as the ideal year-over-year inflation rate. But last month it sat at 3.4%. which is still a bit lower than economists were expecting.
8: New York Governor Kathy Hochul is calling for an independent investigation into campus culture at Cornell following rape allegations and a lawsuit filed against the school. ABC's Aaron Katursky obtaining the woman's original statement she gave to police 2 years ago.
11: Jane Doe used the word rape once to explain why she took a hit of ketamine. I had become extremely uncomfortable with how this night was turning out, so my thought was, if I do ketamine again, maybe I will pass out. My thought was that if I passed out and these men had sex with me, then they could be charged with rape.
8: The woman has filed a lawsuit against the school. At the last minute, a federal appeals court has halted the scheduled execution of Krista Pike, who was to have been put to death this hour. The judges saying they wanted to review whether her background was fully considered. You're listening to ABC News.
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17: Now the latest from the 98.5 FM and AM 560 WGAN News Center. A pregnant Lincoln County woman who's challenging the closure of the maternity ward at Lincoln Hospital has amended her lawsuit to include new violations. The original lawsuit from Corinna Stumm was seeking to stop the hospital's board from voting on the closure, which that board went through with last month. The updated complaint claims Lincoln Hospital failed to consider the impact of eliminating the maternity ward, which is required for its tax-exempt status. It claims the hospital is violating the Affordable Care Act. President Trump's proposed Golden Dome missile defense system is now facing scrutiny from Maine Senator Angus King, who is questioning its $185 billion price tag.
18: The most serious national security threat facing this country today is the $40 trillion debt. So we can't just say, well, this is important and we're going to spend whatever it takes.
17: CBS 13 News reports the cost of the Golden Dome has grown by 50% from the Trump administration's initial estimate. Trump says he wants the missile defense system in place before he leaves office. 9 military contractors are working on that project. Some students in Augusta might be able to sleep in a little bit longer next year. School department is looking at moving back start times for middle and high school students by more than an hour. Department says the State Department of Education awarded it a grant.

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1: 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Tomorrow I'm going to be talking with Jason Savage from the Maine Republican Party. I'll be getting his thoughts on Maine's political races with just a little over a month to go before Election Day. 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
6: Mentioned before the break here, Micron is going to be reporting earnings after the bell. This is a company that has swelled to a market cap exceeding $1 trillion off a tremendous year of performance as there continues to just be unsatiated demand for their memory chips, Mark. This is just a theme, and they are one of the big beneficiaries this year in terms of their stock.
7: But you would expect eye-popping results and forecasts at this point. We know the hyperscalers anticipate spending. Is it $800 billion now?
6: I've heard $1 trillion for next year. Yeah.
7: Okay.
6: A lot of money.
7: At some point, it doesn't even matter. These are like rounding.
6: A couple hundred billion amongst friends. I'm with you.
7: Honestly, it's okay. It'd be 25% more than 800, I guess. But so I would, anything other than explosive growth quarter over quarter or whatever period you're looking at would be surprising. We know they can't throw money at chip makers like Micron fast enough. The more interesting question, and there's not an answer to this, unfortunately, is what causes, I'll just call it, investor enthusiasm to wane. We talked earlier about GDP. Mm-hmm. We shared some good news, which is that it was revised up. GDP is just spending. When you hear GDP, just think spending. It's not just by people, but governments and firms, and that includes investment. There's an adjustment for exports there, but don't worry too much about that. GDP was up, last revised up to 2.2%, real, that is after inflation. That's very respectable. It's nothing to write home about. It's about what you'd expect given the economy's productive capacity. That's just about right in line with potential GDP, the economy's speed limit, if you like. Anything faster than that, in fact, and you probably risk stoking inflation further. First quarter was 2.5, so maybe a little bit faster than potential. So good. In the first quarter, though, data centers, which are a subcategory of these national income product accounts that we get GDP from, contributed about 20% of that growth. In the second quarter, interestingly, and we're talking about this a little bit offline too, the category, which is called computers and peripherals and other, that's meant to capture everything associated with data center buildouts, from laying the pad down to bringing the wiring in, bringing the power in, you know, the utility lines and whatever, it slightly detracted from GDP. Its contribution was negative, minus 0.1%. First time in several quarters that that's happened. I don't know. You asked, like, why? How do you explain that? I said, I don't know. I just look at the tables. The government doesn't publish anecdotes along with these. I don't have a good explanation.
6: Yeah, is that that was one of the final estimates too for
7: this is the third
6: one.
7: So we're pretty sure now. There could be other stuff in there. That's not just data centers. It's also, you know, IBM clears out its old server room and adds, you know, its old cloud server room, adds a new one. I mean, I don't know. I'm just reaching here. I don't know what I'm really talking about when it comes to this stuff. I'm just a high-level data person. So there's other stuff in there, too, that maybe offset data center spending. So it might not have been negative quarter over. Its contribution might not have been negative quarter over quarter. But I was a little startled by that, because I expected another big contribution to GDP from the data center build out, and on its face, the numbers don't suggest that.
6: Yeah, something that we'll certainly have to monitor in future quarters here. President Trump met with tech leaders regarding AI safety the other day at the White House, and there really was not a tremendous change in terms of course there. That is one piece here from CNBC. Also, we have another piece that came out of the New York Times talking about OpenAI and some of its failures regarding its safety protocols on its models. OpenAI, widely publicized, had numerous reported breakings of their model, where their model went out and acted nefariously, tried to hack into most famously Hugging Face's, which is an open platform developer AI model company, as well as now there's been numerous others examples of this occurring. And this is the issue that in lies here. You have a company that has reached, you know, $1 trillion plus valuation, significant deadlines that it has to hit in terms of releasing its models, a lot of pressure to continue to raise money and justify the valuations that it has, as well as a tremendous amount of competition in the space. And unfortunately, what can often occur is they brush safety to the side and they just focus on the demands of the business. And it seems like from this New York Times expose that has been the case.
7: Yeah, the allure of profit in any industry is too strong. I can't think of another industry that we let regulate itself with no government body, even though sometimes it's just theater. Sometimes the regulated captures the regulator. There are plenty of examples of that. But that phenomenon aside, does anybody trust AI to regulate itself after what we've heard in the past several weeks? High-level, very senior programmers who know this stuff better than any executive does,
6: mm-hmm.
7: any C-level person who's removed from it a little bit. Altman, I think, is a coder himself, so he gets it, but still, he's pretty far removed.
6: He is.
7: Zuckerberg, too. Coder, brilliant, pretty far removed.
6: Yeah.
7: So I take the testimony of these whistleblowers seriously. And there have been like innumerable instances of whistleblowers coming out and saying, this thing's going to kill us all. I worked on it. I know what it's capable of. That should give us all right then and there. Government should step in and say, stop. Until we understand this, the threat may be existential. Stop. Next quarter's earnings can wait, everybody. The Federal Trade Commission is scrutinizing OpenAI, Anthropic, and others, we learned today, about the safety of their products amid these high-profile, Bloomberg reports, cybersecurity incidents. Haven't we heard? Does anybody trust these companies? Does any serious person trust these companies to regulate themselves?
6: No, because ultimately they're playing in a game that are this build out and the valuations and the money at stake are so great, to your point, that it feels as if many of them will throw caution to the wind because the fears of not substantiating the valuation that they have for the next fundraising, for, you know, investors and VC firms. There's just too much incentive, right, to continue to plug forward, to compete and try and make profit. So I don't think that they will act appropriately and put safety over profits, which is unfortunate. Hopefully there can be some sort of resolve or pace slowing before a really bad incident would occur. We're going to take a quick break here, but when we come back, we'll have Wall Street Watch and much more right after this break.
8: Now the latest from the 98.5 FM and AM 560 WGAN News Center. The highly anticipated super oversized load is now making its way from Jay to South Portland and is taking up two lanes of traffic on its journey. Donald Moreau of Jay, watch the monster haul get going and is noticing how slow it's moving.
9: Some of them move like 2 miles an hour. That's not far, but considering the weight, the load, the size, you certainly can understand.
8: CBS 13 News reports the load, which is paper mill equipment headed to the southeast U.S., will take 2 days to arrive in South Portland. It's traveling along major main roads. Expect delays there. A trial of a man charged in an illegal marijuana grow in Skowhegan has been called off after he left the U.S. to return to China. CentralMaine.com reports Yao Bin Shang's attorney told a judge he recently returned to China and does not plan to come back to the U.S. Police have connected Chang to their raid of a home in Skowhegan in 2024, where they found nearly 5,000 cannabis plants. Chang faces felony drug trafficking and marijuana cultivation charges should he ever return to the U.S. South Portland School Board is reconfiguring where elementary students go to school after Kaler School closed permanently in June. The district says it's been 15 years since school boundaries were last adjusted, and a lot has changed since then. The school board says the committee involved in the process is made up of parents, educators, and staff. A meeting was held on the plan last night with another scheduled tomorrow. The elementary school reconfiguration will take effect in September of next year. AccuWeather forecast now and checking in with Joe Lundberg.
10: Clouds and some breaks of sunshine today. Our high 66, partly to mostly cloudy tonight with a low of 52. Tomorrow, intervals of clouds and sunshine and a bit warmer in the afternoon, the high 71.
8: And next high tide of Portland Harbor is coming up at 2:02 this afternoon. I'm Jason Taylor. 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
11: News. I'm Sherry Preston. Israeli Prime Minister Benjamin Netanyahu says a pilot on a flight from the UAE to Israel stabbed another pilot and then tried to crash the aircraft carrying dozens of Israelis. Passengers and crew staging a dramatic intervention to subdue the attacker, says ABC's Ian Pannell.
12: It seems to have involved the pilot and possibly the first officer. That's certainly what Saudi authorities have said are the two individuals who've been hospitalized, but it's not clear who the instigator was. The passengers clearly became involved, but there are questions about who opened the door.
11: It's easy in panel. The plane landing in Saudi Arabia, the incident being investigated as an act of terror. At the last minute, a federal appeals court has halted the scheduled execution of Krista Pike, who would have been the first woman put to death in 200 years in the state of Tennessee. Last U.S. troops have now left Iraq, the withdrawal 12 years after they were tasked with the missing of fighting of the Islamic State. This is ABC.
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16: This is the Bloomberg Business of Entertainment Report. He's one of the most famous and hard-hitting talent agents in the world. Ari Emanuel is the executive chairman of WME Group, the agency whose clients include Dwayne Johnson, Matt Damon, and Ben Affleck. He's also the CEO and executive chairman of TKO Group, the owner of UFC and World Wrestling Entertainment. Now Emanuel is telling his story in a new memoir, Roll the Calls. Bloomberg's Lucas Shaw, who's interviewed him a number of times, was most surprised at how self-reflective he is.
17: How willing he is to own up to certain failures. Some of his critics would say he takes too much credit for things, but at least when it comes to things like his marriage or his kids, he is honest about things that he has gotten wrong.
16: The book has been in the works for about a decade.
17: The logical reason would be, I guess, the desire to myth build and ensure his legacy, and this allows him to sort of tell his story on his terms.
16: Lisa Mateo, Bloomberg Radio.
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5: Markets in positive territory after the Fed's preferred measure of inflation, the core PCE index, showed core inflation was at 3% on an annual basis, softer than estimates of 3.3%. We also saw an upwardly revised second quarter GDP reading of 2.2%, higher than previous estimates of 1.5%. Right now, the Dow is up only 31 points. S&P 500. as a percent or 47 points up. NASDAQ rallying over 1% or 282 points higher. Russell 2000 is up about a half a percent. 10-year Treasury yield is up.

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2: 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It was reported that Jackson, quote, flipped his position as his son lobbied. The Portland Press-Herald reported Jackson flipped a lot. And Jackson's family has raked in nearly $200,000 lobbying. 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
7: From ABC News, I'm Wayne Cabot. A stabbing in the cockpit, an 18,000-foot free fall, screams in the cabin, but a safe landing. ABC's Ian Pannell in London on a flight in which there was a fight between pilots aboard a Fly Dubai jet bound for Tel Aviv, diverted to Saudi Arabia.
8: It seems to have involved the pilot and possibly the first officer. That's certainly what Saudi authorities have said are the two individuals

0: who've been hospitalised, but it's not clear who the instigator was, instigator or instigators. The passengers clearly became involved, but there are questions about who opened the door.
1: ABC News has the statement that Jane Doe gave Cornell University police after she was allegedly drugged and gang raped at a frat house 2 years ago. The DA may reopen the case after initially finding no legal grounds to charge the seven young men. ABC News chief investigative correspondent Aaron Katursky is in Ithaca, New York.
2: Cornell University said it handled Jane Doe's claims appropriately, issuing suspensions and expulsions and barring Chi Phi from campus. But New York's Governor Kathy Hochul, who is a Cornell board member, is now demanding an outside review. She says what occurred here raises serious questions about Cornell's campus culture.
1: Well, the news came only an hour before her scheduled lethal injection. A federal appeals court pausing the execution of Tennessee death row inmate 50-year-old Krista Gayle Pike for a murder she did when she was 18. The judges want more time to review if her allegations of being raped as a child were fully considered. Are prices now rising less than they have been? An index that the Fed uses in setting interest rates shows personal consumption expenditures puts inflation at 3.4% for the year, lower than economists thought. The last U.S. troops pulled out of Iraq today, a sign, Iraq says, of its increasing strength and sovereignty. The U.S. invaded in 2003. 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
8: 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A woman was killed when she crashed into a utility pole in Piscataquis County. The sheriff's office says that woman was ejected from her vehicle after striking a pole on Crow Hill Road in Parkman late last night and died at the scene. Her name has not been released. That crash still under investigation. A pregnant Lincoln County woman who is challenging the closure of the maternity ward at Lincoln Hospital has amended her lawsuit to include new violations.
9: The original lawsuit from Corinna Stumm was seeking to stop the hospital board from voting on the closure, which the board went through with last month. The updated complaint claims Lincoln Hospital failed to consider the impact of eliminating the maternity ward, which is required for its tax-exempt status. It claims the hospital is violating the Affordable Care Act. Jason Taylor, News Radio WGAN.
8: The nor'easter that passed through southern Maine may have helped with an algae bloom that led to a ban on shellfish harvesting. Bryant Lewis with the Maine Department of Marine Resources says the storm has actually brought mixed results.
10: Big storms like this usually are good for helping disperse the bloom, maybe push it offshore. Sometimes a storm like this, it actually causes upwelling. You might get some extra nutrients, get a little extra bloom.
8: The algae bloom remained around Casco Bay for about 3 weeks and is now spreading offshore into Downeast Maine. President Trump's proposed Golden Dome missile defense system is now facing scrutiny from Maine Senator Angus King, who's questioning its $185 billion price tag.
11: The most serious national security threat facing this country today is the $40 trillion debt. So we can't just say, well, this is important and we're going to spend whatever it takes.
8: The cost of the Golden Dome has gone up by 50% from the Trump administration's initial estimate. Trump says he wants the missile defense system in place before he leaves office. 9 military contractors are working on the project. And plans for a walking trail connecting Portland and Auburn are taking another step forward. According to the Portland Press-Herald, Cumberland recently voted to allocate its required $12,000 to support the creation of the Casco Bay Trail. That trail, which would be built along a defunct railway, is still in the early design stages. The full trail would span 72 miles before connecting in a loop that runs through Brunswick. And now your latest forecast from AccuWeather's Andy Robb.
12: This afternoon, cloudy, high 66. Remaining cloudy for tonight, the low for the rest of your Wednesday, 51. Sunshine and clouds to start tomorrow, then turning cloudy by the afternoon, high Thursday, 73. Friday, cloudy and humid. A shower in the afternoon, high 74, and a high near 70 on Saturday.
8: It's 60 degrees and cloudy in Portland. Next high tide at Portland Harbor is 2:02 this afternoon. I'm Frankie Azzarotta, News Radio WGAN.
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26: 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The number, if you want to call in, is 844-500-4242. A lot of big stories, a lot of interesting stories out there today, including from the Supreme Court. We've got WNBA news. WNBA seems to be in the news almost on a daily basis. You can tell how much that is.
28: 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WNBA.
26: 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Like, for a sport...
28: Unreasonable reactions to things.
26: For a sport that seems to be getting so much attention right now, and the people seem to be enjoying. I know you and I aren't big watchers by any means, but there are people who are going who have never gone before. I would think that the ladies of the WNBA would be embracing this and would be excited about all the new fans. And instead, a lot of these fans seem to either be getting kicked out over t-shirts or now over pointing. And I wasn't going to start with this because we are going to talk about Israel and this plane flying from Dubai. As the New York Times put it, there was an altercation between pilots.
28: They had a little argument. No big deal.
26: They try to make it seem like a police blotter facts headline. It's
28: right.
26: It was an attempt at terrorism.
28: Argument over Slim Jims in cockpit leads to plane plummeting 18,000 feet.
26: Yeah, they're just burying the lead just a little bit, and I do want to talk about that. But since we leaned into the WNBA, Taylor's always saying to me, when you like a story, you should just start with it. You don't have to do every single story. Just start with the one you like. I do like this story. And if you haven't seen the video... Aja, I think is how I'm going to say it, Wilson, Las Vegas Aces star. She's a basketball player for the Las Vegas Aces. And they were playing against the Fever yesterday, which is Sophie Cunningham's team. And I am going to try my best to explain what I think happened.
28: Is Caitlin Clark also on that team?
26: Yes.
28: Okay.
26: So they're really stacked.
28: I just need to, because now I'm getting to be familiar with the WNBA. Caitlin Clark was like the OG famous... WNBA, white WNBA player, because she was getting picked on because she was good, she was white, and the rest of the league hated her, right? Then yes. Sophie Cunningham is pointed. The other one on that same team, the Indiana Fever, that got famous for the pointing meme.
26: Yes.
28: Like she pointed out a foul on
26: I'm doing it for the Rumble Cam right now. Doing it for the Rumble Cam. If you're on the Rumble Cam, you see me. I'm doing the Sophie Cunningham.
28: Now, Asia... One of the best albums by Steely Dan, by the way. Jared would appreciate that. But Asia...
26: Howie would, too. He's a big Steely Dan guy.
28: Asia Wilson, she plays for who?
26: The Las Vegas Aces.
28: Okay.
26: A lot of these teams sound made up. It's the same as the FBI operation. So you got to mix up these names. Las
28: Arctic
26: Vegas
28: Arctic Frost.
26: Sounds like a bunch of magicians. Yeah, so she plays for the Las Vegas Aces, and there was, the game was going on. This is going to be the worst sports explanation you've ever heard in your life, okay?
28: I thought mine was pretty good.
26: Yours was excellent, sir. But there's no limit to what you can do. You are a Renaissance man through and through. I am very much, I lack talent, so I'm going to try my best to explain this to people. Asia's coming down the court, and there's a foul, and it gets called... on Sophie Cunningham, who gets knocked over. Now, if I were watching the game, I would think, my limited knowledge of basketball, I did get the Encourager Award in seventh grade, by the way, on my basketball team.
28: The Encourager? Oh, you got the Benchwarmer Award.
26: Yeah. Okay. I came home and presented it at family dinner, and my brother said, oh my God, they gave you an award for being a benchwarmer. And I said, oh, I didn't think of it like that, but I guess you're right. Yeah, so if I was watching it, B-team player that I am, I would think that the foul would be called on Wilson because Sophie Cunningham was the one who ended up on the floor. But I don't know. I'm not going to try to pretend that I understand who deserved the foul, who didn't. But one of the fans in the audience...
28: Floor seats.
26: Was pointing. And this player, Asia Wilson, explodes. Runs towards...
28: Pointing in the WNBA seems to get you in trouble.
26: It does. And now that it's come out... So originally, Jemele Hill and other people were like, we don't know what he said. We have no idea what he said. An investigation will reveal what got her so mad. But she doesn't usually react like this, so it must have been something grotesque. Something out of bounds for her to react like that. And now it's come out that he didn't do anything wrong. He was just pointing and I think trying to say that the foul should have been on Wilson and not on Cunningham.
28: Right, that's what it seemed to me. Without
26: any explanation. Which I think is what sports people, and maybe the sports people out there can call in. You know, I know sports people. I've been friends with sports people. My brothers watch sports. My husband watched sports. My dad watched sports. I was asking them this today. I'm like, is that for fans? Isn't that kind of what fans are supposed to do? Couldn't you say on the grand scheme of what fans have done that pointing is very much a non-offense compared to what other fans? I've heard of fans shouting, you know, mean things at people, holding signs up about people's personal lives. I've seen LeBron, you know, get upset about certain things. But pointing, I thought that was allowed. I thought you were allowed to point out.
28: But Grace, you're forgetting one of the cardinal rules of the WNBA. Snitches get stitches.
26: I think they tried. Let me read some of the details of what happened with this man. This man who had the audacity to point. That will be the name of his memoir. The audacity to point. So he's pointing and... And this is what you fumed to reporters after the game. This is what Asia had to say. I don't give a damn how you said it. The tone, that is unacceptable. You don't step towards me. You never should. And point at me. I'm not for that bleep at all. Excuse my French, and God bless me, but that there is unacceptable. God bless me. And this is from a red state. So we almost started another Malice at the Palace, this time with possible racial connotations, because you don't like being pointed at. Granted, there's still time for Wilson to fabricate some sort of comments. However, witnesses to the incident have said the man simply said, that's on you, as in the foul should have been called on her, not Cunningham. It bears noting that the point could have likely been little more than a fan pointing in the opposite direction of the court, meaning the ball is going the other way because it should have been an offensive foul, not defense. There's a million things that a point, you know, Taylor, they say a picture's worth a thousand words. A point is worth a thousand words. I mean, we can never understand. Will we ever know what the point truly meant? No. Only that man knows what he meant when he was pointing. But here's what I do know. If you're a player, you're in the arena. You're the man in the arena or the woman in the arena. You gotta be able to take it. I mean, these WNBA players, you are so feeding into the stereotype about women that, like, we're overly sensitive. The reaction is so disproportionate to what this guy did. That if that's all it's going to take for you to lose your cool and storm off the court and get in someone's face, I don't know if this is the right business for you to be in. I feel like the women watching Brett Kavanaugh, I mean, if this is your temperament, then I don't know if you could be a Supreme Court justice. If I'm the coach, I'm saying if you can't handle a short little guy in the crowd pointing, then we got bigger problems.
28: Why are you belittling him? A short little guy.
26: I know, I'm just trying to be descriptive. I'm sorry. He looked adorable. And he looked like he's at the WNBA game. I'm sure he is a gem. I'm sure he is precious. But yeah, I did notice that he was shorter. He was on the shorter side.
28: Well, yeah, the next to her, she's probably, what, 6'7"?
26: You're right. It could have been an optical illusion. It could have been the pattern of the pants. I don't know. But All I'm saying is, Taylor, what happened to having a little bit of a thick skin? I mean,
28: right? It's look. You're at a.
26: It's part of sports. You get heckled.
28: You're at a football game, a professional football game, even, and you know you see a bad call. The whole home base they erupt in opposition. You go to any little league game, and an ump calls a strike, a ball, or a ball a strike. There's somebody saying, "No, you what are you blind?" Signs all over the place saying that you shouldn't do that. But I mean, that's just part of sports. There's going to be a fandom that is really engaged in the game. They're not.
26: Do you mean harm. At games? Because you don't know anything about sports. But I also know that you love to chime in.
28: I know. I
26: love
28: to
26: have a position of authority. So it must be hard for you because you want to put in your two cents, but you also don't know what you're talking about.
28: I keep my mouth shut. Harrison was at a track meet a few weeks ago, and they were doing the races, the 100 meter dash, whatever it was, and one of the kids cut out of his lane into my son's lane, and then back into his lane, and Harrison got really upset because, you know, he got cut off. He couldn't really get up to speed. So at the end of the race, you know, the rules are, and the kids are taught this, if you step out of your lane, you're disqualified. Well, that kid wasn't disqualified. I was steaming because Harrison should have won that race. But he's very good. But it didn't happen, and my wife had to say, don't say anything. I said, okay, fine. I do show a lot of restraint that you wouldn't expect from me. But I don't want to embarrass my family. If it gets into the proportion where I have to say something.
26: It must be like a mantra for you these days in your head. I don't want to embarrass my family. I don't want to embarrass my family. Like that's just what you have to keep saying.
28: I should qualify that. I don't want to embarrass my family over something so insignificant.
26: Right, right. You're willing
28: to. I want to embarrass them over greater things.
26: Right. Right. I just want to point something else out because there's these women in the WNBA. How often do we hear, Taylor, that they should be paid as much as the men, even though they don't bring in the same numbers, they don't bring in the same amount of money, but they want the same money, they want the same, you know, they want the same eyeballs, they want the same respect, they want all this stuff. And that's all well and good. Do you realize that when you watch an NBA game, here's an example, Spike Lee. Have you ever seen that guy? If pointing from your seat is enough to get you booted or get you in a confrontation with a WNBA player, Spike Lee would have been kicked out of MSG decades ago. Because that guy's basically on the court heckling people. And also doing it in, some might argue, an anti-Semitic fashion. We don't need to go into that right now. That's for another day. But you've never seen a more aggressive fan, a more obnoxious fan than Spike Lee. And I don't think these ladies could handle it. Because if this guy pointing is driving you to that point, then you need to reassess. You need to reassess. And I'm a wimp, by the way. I'm a major wimp, but this is part of your gig. The same way that part of my gig is getting hated on the Rumble, and part of Taylor's gig is getting, you know, tomatoes when he's doing his Frank Sinatra stuff. Boo, boo, hiss, tomato, tomato. You think if every time a tomato landed on his sequin jacket, he crumpled up in a ball and cried, he would be where he is today? No, he wouldn't. He has to deflect those tomatoes and just keep going. The show must go on. That would be my pep talk for these ladies. It's like, you got to be tougher than this. And that's coming from me. 844-500-4242. If you want to weigh in on the WNBA drama, I also do want to talk.
28: Oh, by the way, according to the official rules on, you know, that I briefly saw on X and didn't really fact check, but Asia Wilson, which is just standard internet procedure, Asia Wilson should have been ejected from that game because as a player, you're not allowed to go into the spectator areas. If you purposely go into the spectator areas, you're supposed to be ejected.
26: Because you know what else you're not supposed to do in the WNBA? You're not supposed to bet on other WNBA games, but the WNBA put up players betting on games onto their social media and then took it down. So I think the leadership in this league is a mess. I don't think they know what they're doing. I don't think they follow any precedents. I don't think they have any standards. I think it's just like whatever people say goes, wherever the wind blows, they're willing to, oh, okay, that works. People, oh, the court of public opinion seems to be with this one and not that one.
28: I think
26: sure, we'll do that. It's a recipe for disaster. You're not going to be as big as you could be if you keep operating at this level.
28: I think the leadership and the, you know, the stockholders in the WNBA teams, they're very happy every time one of these, you know, things take place because it elevates the it just elevates the league, not in the greatest of ways, but there's definitely a lot more eyeballs. And we've talked about the WNBA –

0: more in 2026 than any previous years combined of the Grace Curley Show.
1: That's true. That is true. That's a valid point. When we come back, we'll take your calls on this. It's 844-500-4242. Asia Wilson brought to, you know, screaming at someone over a finger point. And it wasn't really pointed at her. What does this remind you of, Taylor, when you talk about finger pointing? Reminds me of the Seinfeld. Get your finger. Don't put your finger at me.
0: Oh.
1: Get your finger out of my face. Pointing can, for some people, though, I will say this. I will say I have run into people who a pointing of the finger, it's not for me. It doesn't bother me as much. It's not kind of a bugaboo for me. But there are people, Taylor, where if you point your finger, I think you're kind of one of those people. I think I've pointed a finger at you before and you haven't liked it.
0: It's possible. I probably just didn't like the way it was pointed.
1: He got all up in my face.
0: Who did?
1: You did. Very
0: similar. I got up in your face?
1: Very similar to what we watched at the WNBA.
0: Yep.
1: I said, eject this man from the studio. 844-500-4242. We'll talk about this. We've also got some updates on Iran and the Lindsey Clancy trial. So stay with us. It's Wednesday, and this is the Grace Curley Show.
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0: All right, I asked the Rumble people if they like that opening. And I shouldn't, you know, you don't ask a question you don't want the answer to. And I didn't want any of these answers. Y'all are nasty, okay? You're mean. You're mean girls, and we don't need it up in here. Hey, I do want to mention this headline about Kristen Cinema. I've been seeing these stories, Taylor. I don't really click on stories about Kristen Cinema, mostly because she's not a senator anymore. And like, once you stop being a senator, you're no longer for me. It's just, there's enough stories about people who are still in positions of power that if you're a former, unless you have a lot of, unless you have a lot of power, I'm not usually digging into it. But this one did catch my attention. This is from azcentral.com. I want you, Taylor, to listen very carefully, okay?
1: Yep.
0: Because this is a winding road of a headline. Kristen Cinema's ex-boyfriend and former bodyguard said he threw her paintings into her swimming pool, in part because he felt disillusioned by her relationship with a major U.S. artificial intelligence software developer amid the war in Gaza.
1: There's a lot in there.
0: There's a lot in there. It feels like Mad Libs. It feels like Mad Libs.
1: What paintings are these? Are these paintings that were done by Kristen Cinema, or are these paintings that she had in her house? Are these paintings that he did for her, her?
0: Of course I have to subscribe. Everything has a paywall nowadays. It's like people get one juicy scoop, and they put up a paywall. Give me a break. Let me just read. Let me just, you know what I'll do? I'll enter it in AI, speaking of. And I'll say, what's the deal with these paintings? I didn't know her to be an artist, but you'd be surprised how many of these politicians like to paint on the side. I mean, not just Hunter, George Bush. He's known for his paintings,
1: yeah.
0: Right?
1: Mm-hmm.
0: So perhaps it is. I'll say, are these her paintings? I don't know. But she's had a lot of drama with this man. Yes, the paintings in the story are described as Kristen Cinema's artwork. Cinema told investigators the paintings belonged to her. And they valued the damaged paintings at $123,000. But it doesn't appear to say that Cinema painted the works herself. No, so she's not dabbling in the artwork. She's just, you know, hers is just in the pool. When we come back, we're going to continue on. I know people are mad at me for talking about the WNBA. I do have a couple more things to say, though. Because this isn't the first situation where the fans who have gone to see these games have been treated, I think, unfairly. And made to be the villains in the story. There was a couple girls who were berated by an owner, I think it was, because they were wearing T-shirts that she didn't like because they had XXXY chromosome on them. That was what the T-shirt said. They got booted. This man, you could argue, was even less offensive. He just pointed, and he gets in trouble. It's not right. We'll be back.
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4: This is a Bloomberg Money Minute. Eli Lilly says a new drug combination helped people with diabetes lose as much as 23% of their weight, suggesting it has the potential to be the drug maker's strongest obesity shot to date. Patients on the highest dose lost on average 54 pounds and saw their blood sugar drop close to 3%, with up to three-quarters of people achieving normal blood sugar levels. Lilly plans to start late-stage studies of the new combination by the end of the year. BMW is planning to use artificial intelligence to help eliminate 20% of management roles by

0: the middle of next year as part of an agreed buyout plan designed to slash costs and boost profitability. The cuts will include about 100 high-level jobs from its roughly 65 senior vice presidents and 400 senior positions below them. Back in June, BMW stunned investors with a profit warning, saying margins could slip to as low as 1% this year. Markets are mixed. The Dow is fractionally down, but the S&P is up close to 0.6%, while the NASDAQ has gained over 1%. Dan Schwartzman, Bloomberg Radio.
1: ABC News, I'm Wayne Cabot. A passenger plane nosedived 14,000 feet in under a minute when one pilot attacked the other in the cockpit.
2: He took a knife and tried to kill the pilot.
1: That from the mother of a passenger on a flight that left Dubai for Tel Aviv. Mostly Israelis on board. Israel treating this as a terror incident. Passengers and crew subdued the attacker. The plane made a safe emergency landing in Saudi Arabia. Tennessee's planned execution of 50-year-old Krista Gayle Pike for a murder she committed at age 18 was stopped 1 hour before the injection was planned. The federal appeals court wants more time to review her allegations of being raped as a child. The New York Times reports Ken Paxton told donors at a Senate fundraiser last week President Trump hurt his campaign by holding a convention in Texas. The Times says it has audio of him saying that. A Paxton advisor calling the story manipulated nonsense. This is ABC News.
3: 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The trial of a man charged in an illegal marijuana grow in Skowhegan has been called off after he left the U.S. to return to China. CentralMaine.com reports Yao Bin Cheng's attorney told the judge he recently returned to China and doesn't plan to come back to the U.S. Police have connected Cheng to their raid of a home in Skowhegan in 2024, where they found nearly 5,000 cannabis plants. Cheng faces felony drug trafficking and marijuana cultivation charges should he ever return to the U.S. A woman was killed when she crashed into a utility pole in Piscataquis County late Tuesday night. The sheriff's office said the woman was ejected from her vehicle after striking a pole on Crow Hill Road in Parkman and died at the scene. Her name has not yet been released as that crash is still under investigation. And Maine's last remaining producer of the state's famous Red Snapper hot dogs is changing its process in advance of a federal ban on artificial red dye in foods.
4: W.A. Bean and Sons in Bangor is now using carmine extract in place of artificial dye in its iconic red hot dogs. Carmine extract is a natural colorant which is made from dried and crushed insects. The Bangor Daily News reports the newly formulated Red Snappers will be in retail stores in the next week or two. Jason Daler, News Radio, WGAN.
3: And now your latest forecast from AccuWeather's Andy Robb.
5: Cloudy this afternoon, high 66. Partly cloudy tonight, low 51. Sunshine and clouds to start Thursday, then cloudy by the afternoon, high 73.
3: It's 62 and cloudy in Kennebunk. Next high tide at Portland Harbor is 2:02 this afternoon. 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
7: Let's do the poll question here, and then everyone just buckle up, okay? 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
8: Today's poll question, which you can vote in at GraceCurlyShow.com, is... if the 2028 presidential election were to be held tomorrow, see as the Republican nominee, Ted Cruz, RFK Jr., though he's currently not a registered Republican, Marco Rubio, J.D. Vance, or other?
7: Everyone knows this. I'm a Marco fan. I love Marco Rubio.
8: 46% say Marco Rubio. 47% say J.D. Vance.
7: Ooh. Ooh, both very good messengers for the Republican Party, though I think they have sometimes different approaches to things. I do like them both, and I think they're both very, very skilled at explaining complex topics to people in a very simple way, which is a lot harder than it seems. Okay, so I just read a headline, and then we are going to talk about this plane coming from, I think it was a Fly Dubai flight, and it was headed for Tel Aviv. And we will talk about that in just a minute. But there was a headline that was sent to me, and it says, Kristen Sinema's ex-boyfriend and former bodyguard said he threw her paintings into her swimming pool in part because he felt disillusioned by her relationship with a major U.S. artificial intelligence software developer amid the war in Gaza. And we were kind of digging into the painting aspect. And I said to Taylor during the break, I said, I think that, and maybe this is just, this is like the Parks and Rec, I'm against crime. I don't think this is a hot take, but I think people who destroy other people's property amid a breakup, I think it truly speaks to like a scumbaggery inside of you that is probably never going to leave you. And I hearkened back to the iconic scene from the Jersey Shore where Sammy and Ronnie are in a fight and he throws all her stuff off the balcony, including her glasses. And I remember even as a kid, because I watched the Jersey Shore when I was pretty young, I didn't think of it as much then. I just thought, oh my God, they're breaking up and they're so mad at each other. And now as an adult, I think for a man to throw someone's reading glasses out the window is so abhorrent to me. And I just told Taylor this during the break. I wasn't going to mention it on the air. And Taylor, then you started up with something.
8: Yeah, back in 2008, 2009, I dabbled in painting. And my father is an artist, very accomplished, hundreds of paintings. And he had his own studio in the backyard, so I would go out there, spend time with my father, and paint some of my own stuff, portraits mostly.
7: So you were like a Nepo baby for the painting world. You assumed, like, my dad's good at it, I must be good at it too.
8: And, you know, I wasn't terrible. I was okay. For my age and my experience level, it was decent. At the time, I was kind of, I was dating this girl I met in high school, and we really liked each other. I didn't have the guts to ask her out until after high school. We dated for a few months, and then I was off to college, and I used the old, you know, I don't want to do the long distance thing. It's not working out, blah, blah, blah.
7: Would it have been long distance? Like, how far apart would you?
8: I was in Bangor, Maine, and she was in New Bedford, Massachusetts.
7: Okay, okay.
8: So 4 hours. But yeah, I was very immature. So I think a year went by, and I came home for the summer, and we started dating again, or seeing each other at least.
7: I'm on the edge of my seat right now. I have no idea where this is going.
8: And she knew that I was painting, and she asked for her birthday, I think, a painting of one of her favorite stars from her favorite movie, which was Jack Lemmon from Some Like It Hot. So, didn't we mention that movie last week?
7: Are you sure you weren't dating yourself with a woman?
8: No, we were very much into the same things. So I did this painting. I presented it to her on her birthday. We were out, went to see some cabaret show in Rhode Island, and she loved it. And a few months later, I broke up with her again because I was stupid and immature. And years went by. I ended up apologizing for my immaturity and for playing with her heart like that. And, you know, we started talking a little bit, and I said, oh, by the way, do you still have that Jack Lemmon painting? She goes, no, I threw it out. She threw it away. It reminded her of me, and she didn't want to see it anymore.
7: Oh, that's valid. That's valid.
8: Well, yeah, it was hers. I gave it to her. She had every right property to do it. That's fine. It was still, you know, ouch. Sorry made you feel that way.
7: And maybe she liked it when she liked you, but then once she stopped liking you, she looked at it and said, it's not that good. You know how, like you love your house so much, right? And so sometimes when people go to sell their house, they overprice it because they have so much sentimental value attached to it. But that doesn't transfer to the regular person.
8: I'll send you a picture of it right now. You can be the judge.
7: You have pictures, man. You have pictures of everything, and he pulls them up at a moment's notice. This guy needs 15 seconds, and he'll find a picture of him in a fedora from 25 years ago, or like a review from the local newspaper of a play he was in when he was 17. It's crazy. You're like, you should be working for the National Archives. You can pull up everything. Well, I appreciate that. And that was a story that I think was well worth going into.
8: Another piece of the puzzle falls into place.
7: Truly, truly does. All right, so I'm going to read you guys some of the story of what happened here with this flight. I should also just mention that the coverage of this and the spin is in. I mean, there are so many attempts here when it comes to what happened to basically say a plane. You know, we get that sometimes when some crazed maniac will drive a car into a parade, or someone, you know, drives a truck into a crowd of people and shouts Allahu Akbar. We're always told, like, a truck attacked a group of people. A truck was feeling angry and decided to let loose. Well, now it's the planes and the pilots are fighting, but we're not really getting the full story because it doesn't fit the narrative right now. And the narrative right now is Israel is bad, and we should, you know, everyone should hate Israel, and Israel is the worst country and the worst, just the big devil, I think is what it's called. So graphic video shows blood-drenched pilot clinging to life after attempted terror attack. Graphic video shows the captain. Oh, and Taylor's right. I mean, we're going to get so many. The way that the conspiracy crowds, if you think the conspiracy crowds are like Lindsay Clancy and some of these true crime things, and that is a problem. Like, these true crime people, a lot of them women, should be studied because they're crazy. But you've never seen conspiracy theorists like when it comes to the Jews. I mean, people can really come up with anything under the sun to excuse attacks on Jewish people, to excuse attacks on Israeli people. And this is no exception. Like, we're going to start hearing how this was all staged. Bibi Netanyahu planned this. This was all an attempt to make blah, blah, blah, blah, blah. So what we have is graphic video, much like graphic video from October 7th. I don't think that's going to make anyone who hates Israel believe that this is real, but we have it nonetheless. And it shows the captain of a Tel Aviv-bound Fly Dubai flight drenched in blood and clinging to life after his co-pilot allegedly stabbed him in what Israeli officials believed was an attempted terror attack. The captain, who was reportedly knifed by his co-pilot at cruising altitude, is seen wearing an oxygen mask and lying on his back in the galley of the aircraft next to a blood-smeared wall, according to the shocking clip. His hand is clasped to his abdomen over one of several wounds, one of which is covered by a blood-soaked bandage. A second crew member, who appears to be the co-pilot, is seen unconscious and restrained, wearing a white uniform nearly soaked through with blood. Now, there's a lot of back and forth with people on the flight. There's a lot of voices in this video. The Boeing 737 MAX 8 with 174 passengers on board, including 27 children, made an emergency landing in Saudi Arabia, a civilian and military base in the kingdom. Two off-duty pilots. It's amazing how many people on this plane were equipped at handling such a scary and violent situation. They had some badasses on this plane. Two off-duty pilots stepped in to safely land the plane, according to the passengers. The two men were both relief pilots, slated to skipper a subsequent flight, one passenger told BBC. Both relief pilots were European. One of them was British, the passenger said, but the other's nationality was not immediately known. Two Israeli officials, speaking on the condition of anonymity, told Reuters that the current assessment is that the incident was an attempted terror attack and not related to any kind of mental health issue with either of the pilots. Another Israeli official told Channel 12 that one pilot stabbed the other and tried to do a 9/11. The attack occurred about 2.5 hours into the Fly Dubai flight, which took off from Dubai around 7 a.m. local time on Wednesday. The jet dropped from an altitude of approximately 33,000 feet to around 15,000 feet in less than 2 minutes, according to FlightAware data. And Israeli fighter jets were scrambled as a precaution. Though the co-pilot's identity has not been released, sources told the Jerusalem Post and CNN that the man is of Omani descent and had worked for the airline for less than a year. Oman and Israel do not have diplomatic relations, so a host of Israeli agencies, including Mossad, the military, and the transportation ministry, are investigating how the Omani pilot obtained clearance to fly to Israel. Videos filmed by other passengers and posted on social media have helped piece together the harrowing incident as the world watches. I want to read you the headline. So that's the information that we have, okay? And this is the headline from the New York Times. And ask yourself why trust in the media is plummeting. Ask yourself why no one believes anything that comes out of these fake news networks. Breaking news, New York Times writes, a plane flying from Dubai to Israel was diverted after an altercation between the pilot and co-pilot. Israeli officials said. Now, there is a community note, thankfully, on X that says this was not simply an altercation between pilots. The co-pilot stabbed the captain, attempted to take over the aircraft with mostly Israeli citizens on board, children included. Passengers forcibly subdued the attacker after the plane dove 15,000 feet.
8: This has got to be by design at this point. This is not merely, you know, a coincidence that the New York Times continues to get headlines very, very wrong. Austere religious scholar.
7: Obit, yep.
8: Planes took aim.
7: Yep.
8: And altercation between pilots. No, I'm driving. No, I'm driving.
7: Yeah, they're acting like they were like driving somewhere. No, I told you to take a left.
8: You grabbed the stick the last time. It's my turn at the wheel. No. There's got to be an editor saying no.
7: There was something deeply rooted in this beyond just an altercation over, you know, whose turn it is to turn the wheel. Yeah, you're right. It's absurd.
8: Wait, guys, how can we make this as vague and passive as possible? That's this guy's job.
7: Yeah. Be careful, though. That job could be in AI's hands very soon. Did you see all the AI guys outside with Trump, Taylor?
8: And the yeah, I did.
7: Press reporters? This is like Revenge of the Nerds. They are the nerdiest bunch. God bless them. God love them. They are out there. You know what? I just want to point something out. And I'm a nerd, too. I'm just like a different kind of nerd, but I'm a theater nerd. These are tech nerds. You know what I noticed they love? And none of them were wearing it at the White House, but it did dawn on me the other day. A lot of these nerdy tech bros love the leather jacket that's like the motorcycle kind. Do you know what I'm talking about? It's got the sharp thick leather jacket that you would wear, Taylor. It's more of a like a tight zipper situation with the collar.
8: Okay, like a pilot's jacket?
7: I can't describe. They love it, though. They love a leather jacket. And they love to be all together walking in there with the president. And you could tell when the press started asking the questions and Trump started saying, like, fake news, fake news, fake news, they all got pretty uncomfortable. But it was interesting to see. And I'm curious, really, what comes out of this. Because just a couple weeks ago, we were talking about how the AI titans were begging the government to kind of crack down on them. And now they're meeting with Trump, who is on the polar opposite side of that. Trump is much more, hey, let's run this. Let's win. Let's win the AI race against China. Don't slow down. And so I have to imagine that behind the scenes, there were some interesting talks there because they don't all see eye to eye. That is for sure. As we're talking about Israel, it only makes sense that we also mention what's happening in Iran right now. Obviously, the conflict continues. The Iranians are saying that the U.S. has come back and is kind of back to the negotiating table. I don't believe that, but they've done something else. And we'll save this for when we come back. But the IRGC, what's one thing I always criticize here? The open letter. I always say you get one open letter. And even then, I don't really want to read it. But I'll give, if it's your first one ever, I'll give it to you. And I'll skim it. The IRGC put out an open letter to Americans. And they're here to tell us that when they say death to America, they don't mean us. Like, they want us to try to compartmentalize. When we say death to America, we're not talking about you guys. We're talking about your country, but we don't mean you. I'm going to break down this open letter, and I have a feeling that there's a lot of Gen Zers out there. There's a lot of Free Palestine. There's a lot of sitting on the sprinklers with buckets at Columbia and all these fancy schmancy schools that are going to eat this up. Because if you thought they liked Osama bin Laden's letter to America, this one's piping hot. And I think they're going to love it. We'll talk about that when we come back. Stay with us.
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5: 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Tomorrow we're going to be speaking with Jason Savage from the Maine Republican Party. 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
9: I'm seeing some of these graphic photos and video of the blood-drenched pilot and the people screaming as the plane plunged, I think, 18,000 feet. After the terrorist attack. And I have to say, I know we're kind of joking around about the way the media is covering it and just pointing out their hypocrisy and oftentimes their willingness to cover for terror attacks by, as Taylor pointed out, making the most vague headlines possible. But I just want to say, we could be talking about this story and we could be talking about 174 dead Israelis if it weren't for the brave passengers and the brave relief pilots on that plane that successfully managed to avoid letting this terrorist take them all down. And I just want to also add in here, and this makes me sad to have to say this, but if that were the case, if this Omani pilot was successful and this terror attack was successful and these 174 people were dead, I don't think that the response would be dissimilar to what we saw after October 7th. I think there would be a lot of people in the world celebrating. And that makes me sad to say that. It's a gross thing to say, but it's just based off previous behavior. I think there'd be a lot of people today trying to explain why, yeah, it's sad that that happened, but it's not that sad because Israel and because free Palestine. And like, yeah, well, that's not a good thing. Genocide. And so thank God for those brave, courageous people who were able to stop another 9/11 from happening, as they put it. They wanted to do a 9/11. And thank

0: God for that. Now, on a lighter note, Taylor sent me his painting. It's good, Taylor. It's good. Why does Jack Lemmon have, like, shark eyes is my only question. His eyes.
1: Listen, this picture was taken in 2009, so cell phone cameras weren't what they are today. You can't see every detail.
0: Oh, you're blaming the camera. Yeah. It's not doing the painting justice. Exactly. Your Mark Twain, I think, is
1: I
0: much
1: wish I
0: better.
1: Could show you the real thing, but it's gotten thrown out.
0: It's somewhere. Somebody picked that up off the trash. It's hanging in somebody's kitchen. And they're going, we don't know who this guy is, but we love this painting. We'll be right back.
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0: registered to vote.
1: Blanche says that the 10 voted illegally in 2022, 2024, and in this year's primary. More than 3 million people voted in Minnesota in the 2024 election. Just in from Los Angeles, a woman accused of firing at the home of Rihanna and A$AP Rocky has been indicted by a grand jury for attempted murder. They say she drove from Florida cross-country and allegedly shot from a rifle, hitting a trailer in which the celebrity couple was present and a nursery where their kids were. A toddler was found with a loaded gun inside of a Canton, Michigan daycare facility yesterday morning. The teacher noticed the gun, told authorities. The child's mother is a nurse under arrest now. The toddler's father is a Detroit police officer. The National Organization for the Fraternity in an alleged gang rape at Cornell University says all the accused members were kicked out of the Cornell chapter within 3 days of Jane Doe filing her report. This is ABC News.
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7: 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A pregnant Lincoln County woman who's challenging the closure of the maternity ward at Lincoln Hospital has now amended her lawsuit to include new violations.
8: The original lawsuit from Corinna Stumm was seeking to stop the hospital board from voting on the closure, which the board went through with last month. The updated complaint claims Lincoln Hospital failed to consider the impact of eliminating the maternity ward, which is required for its tax-exempt status. It claims the hospital is violating the Affordable Care Act. Jason Taylor, News Radio WGAN.
7: A woman died at the scene after crashing into a utility pole in Piscataquis County. The sheriff's office said the woman was ejected from her vehicle after striking a pole on Crow Hill Road in Parkman late Tuesday night. Her name has not been released. That crash still under investigation. The nor'easter that passed through southern Maine may have helped with an algae bloom that led to a ban on shellfish harvesting. Bryant Lewis with the Maine Department of Marine Resources says the storms actually brought mixed results.
9: Big storms like this usually are good for helping disperse the bloom, maybe push it offshore. Sometimes a storm like this, it actually causes upwelling. You might get some extra nutrients, get a little extra bloom.
7: The algae bloom in Casco Bay lasted about 3 weeks and is now spreading offshore into downeast Maine. Plans for a walking trail connecting Portland and Auburn are taking another step forward. According to the Portland Press Herald, Cumberland recently voted to allocate its required $12,000 to support the creation of the Casco Bay Trail. That trail, which will be built along a defunct railway, is still in the early design stages. The full trail will span 72 miles before connecting in a loop that runs through Brunswick. And the highly anticipated super oversized load now making its way from Jay to South Portland, and it's taking up two lanes of traffic on its journey. Donald Moreau of Jay watched the monster haul get going and is noticing how slow it's moving.
10: Some of them move like 2 miles an hour. That's not far, but considering the weight, the load, the size, you certainly can understand.
7: According to CBS 13, the load, which is a paper mill equipment that's headed to the southeast, will take 2 days to arrive in South Portland. It'll be traveling along some major main roads. And now your latest forecast from AccuWeather's Andy Robb.
11: This afternoon, cloudy, high 66. Remaining cloudy for tonight, the low for the rest of your Wednesday, 51. Sunshine and clouds to start tomorrow, then turning cloudy by the afternoon, high Thursday, 73. Friday, cloudy and humid. A shower in the afternoon, high 74, and a high near 70 on Saturday.
7: It's 62 and cloudy in South Portland. Next high tide at Portland Harbor is 2:02 this afternoon. I'm Frankie Azzarata, News Radio WGAN.
12: These were the
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23: Welcome back, everyone, to the Grace Curley Show, and happy hump day. And I did put in a call to our good friend Ari Hoffman. I'm sure he's very busy today, but I would love to get him on to talk about this incredible attack that occurred, this horrific attack, but the results of the courage and bravery of the people on that flight. I think, really, we've averted a major mass casualty event. I mean, 174 Israelis were on that flight. And I want to read a text message I just got because I do think that this is an important piece of it. 617 said, Grace, I agree with you that there were some badasses on that plane, but I also think the fact that Israel still has mandatory military service requirements for men and women has to be a factor in this incredible result. Yeah, there were had not been their first rodeo dealing with some sort of violent attack, and they were equipped to handle it. But a miracle nonetheless. I mean, when you're up in the sky, when you're dealing with someone who wants to do harm to that many people and is in the cockpit, the fact that they were able to land this plane and neutralize the threat is really something to behold. And this is from, I thought it was just the New York Times, Taylor, that had that headline, but I should have known. I should have known when we're dealing with the media. I underestimate them. I underestimate just how despicable, just how deceitful these people are. So we have the New York Times that said, breaking news, a plane flying from Dubai to Israel was diverted after an altercation between the pilot and co-pilot, Israeli officials said. Yeah, they make it seem like the stories that Taylor reads on Police Blotter Facts Friday about, like, a guy had to be duct taped to the chair because he wouldn't stop shouting slurs at the flight attendants. And he smelled like Fireball. That's not what was happening. It doesn't give us a clear picture. And I would think that as journalists over at the New York Times, that would be what they were trying to do. Now, BBC News, which, you know, I didn't get to talk about BBC News this week, but I did have a story about them, and I'm trying to remember why. I think it's because BBC, yeah, here it is. Before I read you this headline from BBC News, this was from the Jerusalem Post. BBC reviewing inclusion of 53 terrorists on list of journalists killed in Gaza during war report. According to the Telegraph, the 53 alleged journalists had been claimed by Hamas and other Palestinian terrorist organizations as martyrs after they were killed. So the BBC had to figure out, why are 53 of our journalists being hailed as martyrs by Hamas? Why would that be happening? I have no idea. That's a mystery. A lot of this stuff is mysteries. We're never going to know. We're never going to know the answer to a lot of these things. But I think that ties in pretty perfectly with this headline from the BBC. It might actually give you a little bit more information and a little more context as to why they would write a headline like this. When you're trying to understand why the BBC has to review the inclusion of 53 terrorists on list of journalists killed in Gaza during war, it might make sense that they'd write a headline that says, Israel-bound flight diverts to Saudi Arabia after fight between pilots. Reuters, not to be left out, a Tel Aviv-bound Fly Dubai flight. And I want you guys to know that there are so many people out there, this Free Palestine Macklemore crowd, that all they read is a Tel Aviv-bound Fly Dubai flight, and they immediately don't care. They don't care what the fate of these people were. They don't care if the plane landed. They are happy. They are happy to see that these people were put in this situation for as long as they were. Because that is how this brain rot has affected people, this Israel derangement syndrome. It says a Tel Aviv-bound Fly Dubai flight diverts to Saudi Arabia after the pilots get into a fight midair. They're really making it seem, I know we were joking, Taylor, but they're making it seem like these two pilots just had a difference of opinion on which route to take. Like, I think this is the fastest way. No, you always go that way. And we always end up stuck in traffic. Every single time, you never listen to me. And then when you see the pictures of just the blood-drenched cockpit and you hear the screams of the people on the flight, you realize, well, it wasn't really like a scuffle. This wasn't a kerfuffle, a squabble. It was a little bit and a little bit more sinister. And then they have a little meme here that says, never ask a woman her age, a man his salary, the mainstream media, the race and religion, or apparently even the actions of a terrorist. Yeah, I have to imagine that this is going to go under the we will never know the motive type of thing, right? That we're going to be trying to figure out what this Omani pilot, why he did this. What was it? Was he upset? We don't know. We don't know what, much like, I mean, there are so many stories just here in the United States that we aren't aware of why these attacks happen. Like a temple is attacked, a daycare of a temple is attacked. And Abdul El Sayed says, hurt people hurt people. Do you think that could be part of it, Taylor? Is this Omani pilot, like, who tried to take down this Boeing full of 174 Israelis? Could this be a hurt people situation? Perhaps.
1: Seems more like a some people did something situation.
23: Mm-hmm. And you know, the most important part of this, if I have to get anything across to the audience, it's that we will never truly know the motive. There are some stories, you know the motive instantly. There are some stories, you know the motive, you get one look at the person, you get one look at the MAGA hat, you get one look at anything, you know the motive, you know the story, you know what's happening. In this case, the world may never know. And yeah, someone texted in, Seinfeld ambulance drivers fighting over chuckles. Yeah, that was a great scene where the ambulance drivers are fighting over the candies. That's what they're making it seem like. These pilots are just in there, hey, hold on. Those are my pretzels. There's so much more to this story that we're going to start finding out as the hours continue.
2: The world may never know.
23: There's a lot of interviews happening right now with the people who are now getting off the plane, and they're relaying what happened. But just the sounds of the passengers and the terror that was occurring, again, a miracle that they were able to land this plane and do what they did. And the courageous people prevailed in this case. I wanted to, and we'll continue to talk about this. The number is 844-500-4242. As I said, there's still a lot more that's going to come out. The mainstream media is going to take their time, though. Like, I'm talking with the actual investigation into what happened. There will be outlets that have information for us and actual data and actual details as to what happened. And then if you go to the New York Times, though, they will drag this out until as long as they can, and then at some point in like a few weeks, they'll put in on the bottom of a page, oh, terror, we finally decided that it was actually a terrorist attack. Anyway, back to Trump. Back to AI. The data centers are taking over. They're not going to be as worried about this. I wanted to fit in one more story here, and we're going to keep ping-ponging back and forth, because this is the biggest story of the day is what happened with this flight. But there was a story yesterday, Taylor, about the Supreme Court ruling in Trump's favor. He's kind of been on a streak here with the Supreme Court rulings. And the highest court in the land ruled that Trump can resume deporting migrants to countries other than their own while the justices weigh whether the policy is legal. So this was a 6-3 decision. And the policy lets officials send deportees to so-called third countries, nations that were never listed on a migrant's removal order. And it's funny because I was watching a Bill Maher monologue. Actually, I was on a panel and had to comment on a Bill Maher monologue. I don't usually watches that much Bill Maher, although I will say he is so far removed from the rest of his party. I used to always be like, I can't believe I'm about to say this, but I agree with Bill Maher. Now I can't believe I'm about to say it.

0: I agree with Bill Maher on a lot. And that's because he's one of the only Democrats who hasn't completely lost his mind. Anyway, he was talking about Trump and how when you elect the FAFO president, when you elect the guy who says, you know, the Al Pacino Scarface, the don't mess with me kind of guy, you're going to see results. Crime's going to drop. Border crossings are going to drop. And he was giving Trump credit for that. And one of the things he said was, I don't always agree on the methods in which they do it. I don't agree with sending someone to a country that they have no history with. And I heard him say that, and I was like, yeah, why would we do that? Why would we send someone to a random place? That doesn't really make sense. And then I read a little bit more about this in Breitbart, and it says the administration leans on this policy because many home governments simply refuse to take their own citizens back. If a country assures Secretary of State Marco Rubio that it will not persecute or torture the people sent there, the government treats that as enough. Solicitor General John Sauer has told the justices the policy was an essential tool for removing some of the worst criminals and that the lower court block had forced DHS to scrap a flight carrying 70 deportees to three countries. Rubio's State Department has struck agreements with up to 31 nations, mostly in Africa and Latin America, at a cost of at least $410 million pledged through the end of June. And so once I read that, I was like, what's wrong with this? I know with Democrats, like, nothing has to be wrong with it. They just hate anything that's common sense or anything that makes American citizens safer or anything that, you know, 90% of people would agree with, they have to disagree with. But really, when I read about the infrastructure here and, like, why we do this, why we would send someone to another country that's not their home country, and we have a deal with these countries where they're going to make money off of Taylor, and then we get to send someone out of our country and into a place where they're going to be held accountable, held in custody, it's kind of perfect. I don't have an issue with it whatsoever. And I really don't get why if there's a criminal who's going to be deported and they're such a bad criminal that their home country won't even take them back, then what is the issue with sending them to another country that is willing to keep them in a prison? And what's the alternative? We keep them here? If someone is such a danger that their home country is like, we don't want them in our prison system. We don't want them here. We refuse to take this person back because they are such a pariah. Why do the Democrats think the next best thing is, well, we can just keep them here?
1: Especially when the argument is you can't put them in the country where they don't belong. They don't belong here.
0: So they don't belong here. And
1: what
0: we
1: do you
0: have
1: suggest
0: a deal.
1: That we do?
0: Yeah, and at first I was thinking, well, if you just send them to a random country. But now I'm reading more about it. It's we have these different nations that have agreed to do this, and if they're going to get money for it, I'm having trouble understanding where the problem is here. Like, they're getting something out of the deal. We're getting something out of the deal. The criminal is being held somewhere besides the U.S. and besides their home country. I mean, best case scenario, they would want them back, I guess. Their home country would say, yeah, send them back here, and, you know, we'll make sure that. But if that's not going to happen, then I would prefer to send them somewhere where they're going to be locked up. If they're a dangerous criminal that their home country doesn't want them. 844-500-4242. And yeah, and I don't really understand, like, why else a country wouldn't want the deportees back. I have to imagine a lot of this has to do with removing the worst criminal aliens. If their country thinks they're so bad, they won't let them come home. There's usually a reason for that. We'll be right back. We will keep you posted as we find out more about this flight, this Tel Aviv-bound Fly Dubai flight, and we will be right back.
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0: Welcome back, everyone, to the Grace Curley Show. The man who neutralized the terrorist pilot told Bibi Netanyahu, "I pulled the yoke up and stopped the plane's dive. It's lucky I had some aviation experience." I will say that it is very lucky that he has some aviation experience. And there was a lot of people on that plane that, because of their experience with either being pilots, relief pilots, or I think having military experience, were able to help. But this is a terrifying situation. We're finding out more as these passengers speak to the media. But what's really disgraceful is the attempt by the fake news. And this, just add this under reasons I support Trump kicking all of these people out of the White House. Because if you're reporting on this story and you can't mention the terrorist element of it, and instead you just want to make it seem like two pilots got into a disagreement about the GPS and started, you know, slapping each other in the air, if that's the way you're going to report the news, then you don't deserve to be in the White House. You don't deserve to have the trust of the American people. You don't have the trust of the American people. And it should be no surprise to you why you're a laughingstock. The same way when you report on someone shouting Allahu Akbar and driving into a mob of people, a car attacked a crowd, a car swerved into a crowd of people at a parade. You should be ashamed of yourself. Your job is to report the news. Why is it so difficult for you in some circumstances to report the facts of the story? And it's just the facts. Like, you don't have to, you shouldn't always be so, I guess their concern is like backlash. They're never concerned about that if they think the backlash is going to be backlash against the Jews or backlash against Trump supporters or backlash against, you know, conservative women or anything like that. Then they're not concerned about the backlash. But if they think the backlash is going to be against Islam, if it's going to be Islamophobic backlash, then they twist themselves into pretzels to not tell you what happened. It's like a game of let's see how little information we can give to people in our reporting. And it really does speak to their own political motivations and what they're trying to do here. Let me read you this. Our headlines and live coverage contain all the facts. Okay, so this is the New York Times Communications Department. Our headlines and live coverage contain all the facts we're able to confirm as we confirm them. Unlike activists and partisans, we don't publish speculation or unverified information. Here's a gift link to follow along as we update our reporting.
10: So you
0: guys don't report things you can't verify. That's news to me. You've had some whoppers in the past. You've had a lot of rushes to judgment before.
1: This is giving Leslie Stahl vibes.
0: Yeah, well, I'm sorry. We can't talk about the laptop. It's Russian disinformation. This is 60 Minutes. This is the New York Times. It's like, where is all of this patience and all of this skepticism and all of this, you know, combing through facts before rushing to publish when you're publishing anything negative about Donald J. Trump? When it's Donald J. Trump, it's like, hit the print button, let's go. Put out whatever you want. Russian hookers peeing on him, sure. Print it. Everybody's like, print it. Who cares? We'll correct it later. Get it out there. And then when it comes to 174 Israelis almost being killed in a terror attack on a plane, it's like, well, we have to be as careful as we possibly can. We wouldn't want people to get the wrong idea about this Omani pilot. We wouldn't want this Omani pilot to face any backlash. He's having a really tough day. Could his day get any worse? I want to, when we come back, we'll do the poll question, but we're also going to talk about, because I feel like it kind of ties in here, this letter from Iran, from the IRGC to us. That's right. The Iranian regime. You might think they're being quiet lately, they're under pressure, the economy's collapsing, but they had time to write us a letter. And I'm going to read it to you when we come back.
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15: Troy Jackson blames health insurance costs on Washington, D.C. But in New Hampshire, a typical ACA health insurance plan costs about $400 a month. Walk across the border into Maine, and that same plan costs more than $700. That's $300 more a month, 77% higher in Maine. That's not Washington, that's Augusta. And policies put in place while Troy Jackson was Maine's number two elected official. But it gets worse. Before Troy Jackson became Senate president, we paid less for electricity than New Hampshire. Today, we pay a lot more. Under Jackson, Maine's electric rates

0: went up twice as fast as New Hampshire's. And to top it off, New Hampshire has the 49th lowest tax burden in America. Maine has the 5th highest tax burden. It's simple. Troy Jackson supported the policies that make Maine more expensive, and you're paying the price.
1: I'm Susan Collins, candidate for U.S. Senate, and I've approved this message.
0: Paid for by Collins for Senator.
2: ABC News, I'm Wayne Cabot. A plane has landed in Israel with the Israeli citizens who survived a hellish flight in which they thought they might die. A knife fight in the cockpit sent the Fly Dubai flight into a nosedive. It made an emergency landing in Saudi Arabia. ABC's Ian Pennell.
3: I think there are going to be questions about how one of the pilots or one of the crew members was able to bring a pocket knife on board. What was their motivation? Were they operating independently? In other words, was it a lone wolf operation?
2: A Florida woman who allegedly drove to California and fired a rifle shot into the home of Rihanna and A$AP Rocky is now indicted by a grand jury for attempted murder. Bullets penetrated the trailer in which the couple was present and a nursery where the kids were. A Michigan nurse is under arrest after her toddler was found with a loaded gun in a Canton, Michigan daycare facility yesterday morning. The child's father is a Detroit police officer. No word if he might face charges as well. This is ABC News.
4: 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The trial of a man charged in an illegal marijuana grow in Skowhegan has been called off after he left the country to return to China. CentralMaine.com reports Yao Bin Cheng's attorney told a judge he recently returned to China and doesn't plan to come back to the U.S. Police have connected Cheng with the raid of a home in Skowhegan in 2024, where agents found nearly 5,000 cannabis plants. Cheng faces felony drug trafficking and marijuana cultivation charges should he ever return to the U.S. Maine Senator Susan Collins grilling the Trump administration about its recent rollout of taxpayer-funded TV ads. Collins has asked the White House for a full accounting of any money used to make the ads, which glorify President Trump. One is identical to a Trump campaign ad from 2024 with a new tag saying it's paid for by the U.S. government. Collins heads the Senate Appropriations Committee, which oversees government spending. Some legal experts have said the ads violate federal law. And after 3 years, scaffolding on the Trelawney building on Congress Street in Portland is finally coming down. Ongoing facade work on the historic building has led to frustration from residents and business owners on the ground floor. Building owner Jeffrey Rice faces penalties from the city because the work has gone on longer than the time frame outlined by Portland's Historic Preservation Code. According to the Press Herald, the contractor says the scaffolding should be removed within the next week to 10 days, depending on weather. Now, your latest forecast from AccuWeather's Andy Robb.
5: Cloudy this afternoon, high 66. Partly cloudy tonight, low 51. Sunshine and clouds to start Thursday, then cloudy by the afternoon, high 73.
4: It's 62 and cloudy in Yarmouth. I'm Frankie Azzarotta, News Radio WGAN.
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7: Welcome back, everyone, to the Grace Curley Show. I'm curious if we're going to start hearing about how the way they subdued or stopped this Omani pilot, the way the other pilots and some of the Israeli passengers on board were able to avert or divert this terrorist attack. Was it a proportionate response, I think, is going to be the question from the masses, Taylor. You know, from the Greta Thunbergs of the world. Was it a proportionate response? Is it really necessary for those Israelis to defend themselves on that plane? I don't know. I could see there being a gray area here where it's like, did you really have to do... Wasn't there a way you could have done this that wouldn't have been as violent? Well, I guess we'll just have to find out more details as the details come. I just mentioned how all of this discretion that is used when talking about terrorist attacks and attacks on Jews or attacks on Israel... we don't see that same discretion really any other time. we see so much discretion when there's a fear that there will be backlash against Muslims, or there will be backlash against Islam, or there will be backlash against certain protected classes. We see so much discretion. And then yet when there's stories about like Nicholas Sandman, when there's stories about Kyle Rittenhouse, when there's stories about Donald Trump, when there's stories about anyone who is seen as politically repugnant, the discretion goes out the window. It's a race to get the story out there with as much salacious, unvetted detail as possible. And then, when later it comes out that there were lies told and there were mistakes were made, then we can talk about, you know, adding a correction to the bottom of the article, you know, trying to correct the record just a little bit. Correct it in a way that no one will ever really hear about. But with these stories, it doesn't matter how many people come out, it doesn't matter how many first accounts, how many witnesses they have, they're going to take their time on reporting this. Okay? They don't want to get ahead of themselves. Let's talk here about the letter. Well, let's do the poll question, Taylor, and then we'll talk about the letter from Iran. Because it's not every day you wake up with a letter from the IRGC. Return to sender. But that's what happened. Today I woke up and it said, you've got mail. And it's from the mullahs. And I'll read you some of the key details from it. But first, the poll question is brought to you by Lean. Everybody's talking about weight loss injections because the results are so dramatic. 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Taylor, what is the PQ, and what are the results thus far?
8: Today's poll question, which you can vote in at GraceCurlyShow.com, is if the 2028 presidential election were to be held tomorrow, who would you most like to see as the Republican nominee? Ted Cruz, RFK Jr., Marco Rubio, J.D. Vance, or other?
7: I like Marco. And yesterday sealed it for me. Seeing him do the America.gov presentation, like he was Steve Jobs without turtleneck, was awesome. And it was just another check in his column for me.
8: Let's see. 51% say J.D. Vance, 42% for Marco Rubio.
7: He is the heir apparent. I have to also make mention that this website, Taylor, is getting rave reviews. I mean, I know the media is going to critique it, and they're going to try to find some way to say, look, at there's major issues. But even Aaron Sorkin, is that his name? I always get it confused on Squawk Box. Was on there today talking about what a great job they did. Oh, no, definitely wrong one. Hold on. Aaron Squawk Box. I got him confused with a filmmaker. What's his name, Taylor?
8: I think you're right. Is it Andrew Ross Sorkin? Something like that? Andrew Sorkin?
7: Yes, Andrew Ross Sorkin. He was telling Joe Kernan, who was shocked, almost fell out of his chair. He was like, I think this is great. I think Trump did a great job. I think he deserves credit for it. So the website is getting rave reviews. All right, so here's the letter from Iran. Gird your loins, everybody. This is from Breitbart. It says the Islamic Revolutionary Guard Corps, a terrorist organization formerly belonging to the Iranian Armed Forces, published a 26-page open letter. Front and back? I don't know. They didn't clarify, but that's a long letter. That's a long letter. Dare I say too long? Dare I say, I hate to critique the IRGC because I know they're dealing with a lot right now. Things aren't looking good. But brevity is the soul of wit. And like keeping things short and sweet, I think is one of the best ways to get your message across. 26 pages. They needed an editor. They needed the Ayatollah or whoever's, you know, their supreme leader right now to step in and say, we got to keep it to at least 20.
8: They needed
7: 26?
8: They needed a cardboard cutout version of this letter.
7: They did. They did. So it says here, and really,
9: I've written a letter to Daddy. His address is heaven above.
7: Thank you, Baby Jane. Yeah, I think that there's a few things in there that I want to get across to you. It's really a letter from the IRGC that's telling us we've had a misunderstanding. Like you don't understand us. We got lost here in translation. It's like a letter from an ex. This is what went wrong. And let me try to explain to you how I really feel about you. That's how this letter, to me at least, reads. Now, they did invite Americans to visit the Strait of Hormuz. It's going to be a no for me. I do have a trip to Italy planned next week. I don't think I'm going to make it to the Strait. I appreciate the invitation. It's going to be a decline from yours truly. And they insisted that death to America did not mean Iran wished death on America. And suggested, I don't know how else to take it, though, but I'll give it time here. And suggested that the September 11, 2001 attacks were a false flag operation. So the unhinged missive condemned President Donald Trump as corrupt, crass, and ignorant, while elevating Iranian dictator Mojtaba Kamani, the supreme leader, as an enlightened and benevolent leader. In reality, Kamani has not been seen in public since he was named to succeed his father, nor is there any concrete evidence he's in charge of the country. Yeah, I haven't heard that. They keep trying to convince us it's like a Weekend at Bernie's type of thing, which we're very familiar with here in the United States. We had 4 years of Joe Biden, but they keep trying to convince us like he's on top of it. He's sharp as a tack. He's out there, man. You can't bring him down. But the facts here wouldn't support that. Similarly, the IRGC condemned Trump for trusting family members with government positions. Now, that is kind of ironic because of the Nepo supreme leader, but whatever, I'll let that one go. IRGC spokesman Mohebi said in a press conference on Tuesday that the letter was an attempt to tug at the heartstrings of the American people and invite them to better understand Iran's views and positions. You know, there's a lot of people who this will work on, by the way. Like, I'm reading it as a joke. It's crazy. But there's a lot of Americans out there who are going to get this letter, and they're going to be moved to tears by the supreme leader and his people. Joining us now is Ari Hoffman. Ari, can you first give us your reaction to this news with this plane that was bound for Tel Aviv? Miraculous that they were able to stop this terrorist attack from becoming, you know, a mass casualty event. But give us your reaction and what details you're getting as of right now.
10: I mean, it's really incredible when you look at something like this and it looks like alternative history to what happened on 9/11. People have wondered what they would do in this situation, and this terrorist was dumb enough to try and hijack an airplane filled with Israelis who likely, most of them, mandatorily served in the Israeli Defense Forces and got up and acted quickly. You also have to thank the quick thinking of the pilot who apparently unlocked the armored door of the plane so that the passengers could get in and overpower the alleged terrorist on the flight. But also, there's something else, which is the media. The New York Times blew this story so bad, where basically they're talking about an altercation in the cockpit, and now they're getting ratioed so hard about it online that they are sending out their own messages defending their ridiculous position. You have the BBC and others almost like they're looking for excuses to defend the hijacker. It's crazy.
7: Yeah, and I want to ask about this pilot, this Omani pilot, because talk about the relationship between Oman and Israel. And when we talked about 9/11, a lot of people were disturbed at how much was known beforehand as far as people learning to fly planes in America, terrorists learning to fly planes before attacking the U.S. on 9/11. In this case, this guy was a pilot, so it does change the dynamics, like you said, of the cockpit and the people on the plane. How did he get into that cockpit? How did he become a pilot? How was he a pilot on this flight, given the relationship between Oman and Israel right now?
10: Well, right now, things ain't too peachy between Oman and Israel. I mean, they're trying to fix things up, but they're not great. We don't know what his affiliations were yet. We don't know if this was for Palestinians. We don't know if this is for Iran. We don't know what his affiliations were yet. I think the better question is, how did he get a knife or axe, as now some people are claiming it was, into the cockpit of an airplane? Because these guys in the U.S. still have to go through security. Are procedures the same in Abu Dhabi? Are these policies the same in wherever they came from? They don't have their own version of TSA. How does that work? So that's a question that needs to be answered. And I think that looking at these things, we've seen multiple plane crashes over the last 10 years or so where a pilot went nuts and augured in a plane or wanted to commit suicide in a spectacular fashion. We don't even know if it was that yet. We don't know all the details yet. But right now, what we do know is the heroics. This wasn't a miracle. This was heroic. of the pilot, the Indian pilot, who fought against this guy, the passengers who stood up and fought against this guy, and a video just came out where the passengers have returned to Israel right now. And one of them, who the guy with the bloody shirt that you're seeing his picture all over social media, apparently he's the one who got in there first, and he's the one who was fighting with this terrorist. And when he landed in Israel, he goes over to Benjamin Netanyahu, who was there waiting for the plane, and hugs him, bloody shirt and all, and starts giving him the details of what actually happened.
7: It's just incredible. Have you heard from anyone, Ari, in Israel, and what are they making of this horrific attack?
10: Well, what they're looking at right now is they're trying to figure out how the guy got the weapon on the plane. They're also trying to figure out what screenings were done for the pilot. They're also trying to figure out if this was a 9/11-style attack. Was this guy just planning on crashing the plane? Did he have a target in mind in Israel that he was going to try and hit? All this stuff is not known yet, but to my knowledge, this guy is still alive right now, so we'll see if we have any more details and we get anything out of him, what his affiliations are. But right now, it's joy and jubilation about the fact that everybody was saved. Everybody's still alive. You had the tail, you had a piece of the tail of the plane come off because the plane dives so quickly. So there's questions about that as well. It's amazing that everybody survived, and we could be having a very different discussion right now.
7: Well, and this is really dark of me to even say, Ari, but if we were having that discussion, if we were looking at over 170 Israelis who were killed in this plane crash, or in this attack, I should say, I kind of shudder to think about the coverage we'd be getting of that, because the coverage that we're getting of this heroic, almost devastating situation, this mass casualty event that was avoided, the coverage from the media leaves a lot to be desired, and I have to imagine that this played out differently. Just like after October 7th, there wouldn't be really an inundation of sympathy or compassion or outrage for the Israeli people.
10: Yeah, Grace, you've been one of the few champions in the media who calls it like it is, who goes based off the facts. There's so many people who are so biased and so partisan in their coverage, almost as if they want Israel to be guilty, almost as if they want dead Jews. And the fact that the BBC and New York Times and various other outlets are reporting it the way they are, they've exposed their own biases. You're seeing it across the board. It's crazy to me that we're 3 years out of October 7th and they're trying to rewrite history, reinvent what happened that day. We're coming up on the anniversary next week of 1,200 Israelis getting massacred, 250 people getting kidnapped. And yet, you have the mainstream media carrying water for the people who did the kidnappings and the people who did the torturing and the people who did the executions. So, while I have you, I'd like to thank you for being a champion for truth. But also, it's insane to me how bad of a job the media does, and it has to be deliberate.
7: Yeah, no, we were just having that conversation earlier in the show. My producer said the same thing. He said, how many of these do you get before we start questioning whether or not this is the intent? The intent is to mislead and mischaracterize what is happening in order to fit a certain narrative. Ari Hoffman, I thank you, my friend. I'm so happy that all of those people are safe. And you're right. I keep saying miracle, but you're right. It was heroism. It was courage. It could have been so, so much worse, and I'm so happy it wasn't. Everyone follow Ari on social media on X. You can get updates about this story and other stories at The Hoff Father, and we will be right back.
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1: Hi, it's Matt from the WGAN Morning News. Tomorrow we're going to be speaking with Jason Savage from the Maine Republican Party. 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
6: This is the Grace Curley Show.
7: Oh! I really like Jimmy Failia's tweet about this morning, about this plane, the Israel-bound flight that BBC described as diverted after a fight between pilots. That would be when one co-pilot stabbed the other pilot in an attempt to hijack the plane. But don't let that get in the way of a good headline from the New York Times and the BBC. But I like Jimmy Failia's post on this, Taylor. He said, "This hijacking story is insane, but I'm looking forward to hearing the terrorist side of the story on Miss Rachel today." Yeah, a lot of people are pointing out that Tucker will probably do an episode on that as well. Like, let's hear from the other side of this. Can you give me a Tucker laugh, Taylor? Let's not just have one side of the story. I mean, I'm just asking questions. Yeah, so that's all to come. I wanted to wrap up the show today with a quick thought on the Lindsey Clancy bombshell from yesterday, which was Lindsey Clancy's attorney, Kevin Reddington. And I don't take a lot of credit for things, Taylor, but I am going to take credit for this. I was on to this guy. There were a lot of people heaping praise on him, and I was never bought into the Reddington stuff. And now it seems like the wheels are coming off this bike, and he is getting desperado. But yesterday he says there's no evidence she killed her kids, and really, really introducing us to what looks like could be their new defense strategy if there's a retrial, which we'll find out more about on November 2nd. And the reason I find that so strange is because on the same day, not only because for 7 weeks we heard about how she did kill her kids, but she was in psychosis from Kevin Reddington, but you can argue that, hey, he's a lawyer, he's going to change based off what he thinks is best for his client. Fine. I'll never understand the minds of these legal beagles. But he's also still attacking the lone holdout juror, Michael Disronsville, for not going along with the 11 other jurors and saying not guilty by reason of insanity. And so all I'm trying to point out is it can't be both things. Like, you're still attacking this juror. Now you think we should get the juror's cell phone records. We should have video of what he was like in the deliberation room. We should have all this stuff because he didn't agree with the 11 jurors that she was not guilty by reason of insanity. But now you're also saying that you don't think Lindsey Clancy actually killed her kids. So then what does it matter what the old juror said? Well, why are you still harping on this?
8: Right. The trial has already been declared a mistrial. It's not like you can throw him off a trial that's already over.
7: And by the way, if what you're saying now is true, that you don't think she killed her kids, then you really shouldn't care what that juror had to say, because it's irrelevant. If she didn't kill her kids, then why do you think that this juror, you should be happy. Actually, I would argue that you should be happy that this thing was declared a mistrial and that this juror was a holdout. Because otherwise, your client, who you see as a daughter, would be not guilty by reason of insanity when you think she's just not guilty, period. We'll be back tomorrow. Enjoy Howie's show, everybody. God bless.

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8: From ABC News, I'm Wayne Cabot. After surviving a flight they thought they might die in, passengers are recalling a frightening knife fight in the cockpit of a Fly Dubai flight to Tel Aviv.
9: My wife, she's a nurse. She go to the cockpit and she helped him a little bit.
8: Him being the pilot, bloodied. Another pilot also injured. It appears one stabbed the other, with the plane nosediving 14,000 feet in less than a minute.
10: Passengers on board telling Israeli media the plane lost control after some kind of struggle between the pilots. An Israeli source familiar with the matter telling ABC News, Israeli security assessment is that one of the pilots tried to take control and crashed the plane.
8: ABC's Ian Panel in London. The passengers, mostly Israelis, were flown home from Saudi Arabia, where the plane was forced to land. President Trump is applauding today's withdrawal of U.S. troops from Iraq after a 12-year presence prompted by the war against ISIS. Trump saying it was very bad decision-making that got us involved in this quagmire in the first place. Election day, 1 month and 4 days away, and Republicans are hoping President Trump's recent convention in Texas won't be a liability.
11: This is Jim Ryan. Even if it came with some gentle ribbing,
12: he may not dress right, he may not talk exactly perfectly, and he may not be the best-looking guy I've ever seen.
11: President Trump's endorsement of Ken Paxton at this month's GOP gathering in Dallas was still an endorsement. But did it help? The New York Times reports that Paxton told donors at a fundraiser last week that the so-called convention hurt his campaign, and it has audio recordings to back it up. The Times quotes a Paxton advisor as calling the story, quote, manipulated nonsense. Jim Ryan, ABC News.
8: ABC

0: News confirms the Federal Trade Commission has opened a broad investigation into the safety of AI systems, including Anthropic and OpenAI. This after a White House lunch between AI leaders and the president, in which they called for self-policing. This is ABC News.
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6: 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Police say a woman died after crashing into a utility pole in the town of Parkman. The Piscataquis County Sheriff's Office said the woman was ejected from her vehicle after striking the pole on Crow Hill Road last night and died at the scene. So far, her name has not been released. That crash is under investigation. President Trump's proposed Golden Dome missile defense system now facing scrutiny from Maine Senator Angus King, who's questioning its $185 billion price tag.
7: The most serious national security threat facing this country today is the $40 trillion debt. So we can't just say, well, this is important and we're going to spend whatever it takes.
6: And the estimated cost of the Golden Dome has gone up by 50% from the Trump administration's initial estimates. Trump says he wants the missile defense system in place before he leaves office. That is, nine military contractors are working on the project. The heavily publicized super oversized load traveling from Jay to South Portland is now slowly making its way along major main roads, taking up two lanes of traffic. Mark Bickford of Jay says loads headed to a paper mill in the southeast.
8: So this is the first of the nine big modules that are moving down to Virginia, Louisiana, and Alabama for Package Corporate America.
6: And that load is moving with a convoy that includes support vehicles, law enforcement, and utility crews. Several traffic delays are expected as a result. An ethics commission will not look into whether a Maine lawmaker broke confidentiality. House Speaker Ryan Fecteau accused Representative Katrina Smith of breaking confidentiality when a letter she sent to the Ethics Commission was published in two media outlets. In the letter, Smith said Fecteau's appointment as head of the Biddeford Housing Authority could present a potential conflict of interest. According to the Portland Press-Herald, the commission decided today that Smith's letter didn't break confidentiality because it wasn't filed as a formal complaint. And a dozen organizations that run warming shelters in Maine will receive $2.7 million in funding. The money awarded by Maine Housing will help fund warming shelters in communities across the state, including Portland, Bangor, Lewiston, and as far north as Presque Isle. In all, the shelters provide 474 beds, with most facilities planning to stay open through April. Seeds of Hope will receive the largest share of the money to support its facilities in Biddeford and in Portland. And now your latest forecast from AccuWeather's Andy Robb.
9: Cloudy this afternoon, high 66. Partly cloudy tonight, low 51. Sunshine and clouds to start Thursday, then cloudy by the afternoon, high 73.
6: It's 65 and mostly cloudy in Westbrook. I'm Frankie Azarata, News Radio WGAN.
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0: need information. No. Yeah. Texas Air National Guard story, fake but accurate, right? Just to cite one, Russian collusion hoax. Hunter Biden laptop, Russian disinformation. Saying COVID came out of a red Chinese lab is racist. No, they don't go with unconfirmed information, not at all. And readers added context here. This is after the New York Times posted that nonsense. This was not simply an altercation between pilots. That was what they described. The co-pilot stabbed the captain, attempted to take over the aircraft with mostly Israeli citizens on board, children included. Passengers forcibly subdued the attacker after the plane dove 17,000 feet. 17,000 feet. 508 says, if this had happened in New York, District Attorney Alvin Bragg would be bringing charges against the passenger who took the plane out of the dive, e.g. Daniel Penny. Remember that? The guy who sat on the hobo, the homeless hobo that was threatening to kill people, and then they indicted him for murder. And everybody on the train, blacks, whites, young, old, male, female, they all said, this guy's a hero. He saved our lives. They didn't care.
1: That was when the New York Times said, man attacks Michael Jackson impersonator on train.
0: That's right. You're right. He was doing a moonwalk, and this crazed ex-Marine killed him for no reason. Oh, man. 844-500-4242. When are they going to blame Trump for the hijacking? 3, 2, 1.
2: Everybody's always blaming me for everything.
0: All right, we're going to take your calls on this. Thank God nothing happened. It's just a miracle that it's. But now the usual forces go into effect. And I think we got a good poll question here that you'll enjoy. 844-500-4242. Boston 25. A violent incident. I'm Howie Carr.
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0: joke after that became, each a pair is a new flight. It goes from JFK to JFK Jr.
1: Oh, man. That's like that joke that got Howard Stern fired in D.C. Remember that? The plane took off from one of the Washington airports, and it crashed at one of the bridges. And so he called up the airline where the crash was, and he said, "How much is a one-way ticket from Dulles to the M Street Bridge?" And he got fired for that. Probably a good decision by management, you know. I'd never heard the JFK to JFK Jr. joke before. 844-500-4242, 844-500-4242. I'm Howie Carr.
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9: We need to tell Susan Collins.
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11: There's so much political noise, angrier, and harder to believe. But sometimes the truth is simple. Susan Collins is repeatedly ranked America's most bipartisan senator. Her independence and experience are how she delivers for Maine. She secured $239 million for Maine's rural health care this year alone. She's been named a Medicaid champion. Susan wrote the Social Security Fairness Act, putting more money in the pockets of 25,000 Maine retirees. She's the first senator in history to cast 10,000 votes, never missing a single one. And nonpartisan analysis proves Susan is more independent than any senator in our lifetimes.
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0: You know, I the election in Israel is before our election. I think it's October 27th. It's about 4 weeks away. I mean, this has got to be a good thing for Benjamin Netanyahu, doesn't it? I mean, I guess I shouldn't be thinking about things like that at this moment. But, I mean, a country usually, in the old days, America would come together. Maybe Israel is still the same way, that people would come together when there's a tragedy or a near catastrophe like this one. 844-500-4242. Although, of course, again, there are going to be certain elements of the mainstream media are going to be calling this a Zionist false flag. In 3, 2, 1, I'm Howie Carr.
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6: From ABC News, I'm Wayne Cabot. A knife fight that almost crashed a passenger plane today in the Mideast was confined to the cabin of the Fly Dubai flight that plunged 14,000 feet in less than a minute before making a safe emergency landing in Saudi Arabia. ABC's Ian Pannell is at the foreign desk in London trying to sort out exactly what happened.
7: There was no kind of mayday call as such, but we believe that the emergency system for notifying air traffic control that something had gone wrong with potential hijacking had been activated. We also understand from eyewitnesses who were on the plane that the cockpit door was open from the inside. Remember, measures that were put in place post 9/11 mean it's almost impossible to try and get into the cockpit once a flight has taken off.
6: Israeli officials think one pilot stabbed another and tried to crash the plane. They regard this as a terror incident. Most of the passengers are Israelis. Today, the U.S. military announced all American troops have left Iraq, ending a 12-year mission to fight the Islamic State group.
8: We took all of our equipment. I said, take a little longer, take everyone. We left all of the equipment, if you remember, in Afghanistan. Everything was left behind. We left. I said, I want every screw taken.
6: President Trump calling the Iraq war a very expensive excursion into hell. He says the Iran war is taking far less time and with fewer deaths of U.S. troops. Attorney General Todd Blanche says that they have found 10 cases of voter fraud in Minnesota going back to the 2022 elections.
9: We talked about 10 cases today. We talked about 22 cases last week. We talked about 15 cases the week before. At some point, it has to become meaningful to the media. It has to become meaningful to our reporting that there is a problem here.
6: Another hurricane in the Pacific this year. Hurricane Rachel has just formed well off Mexico. You're listening to ABC News.
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15: 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A woman was killed after crashing into a utility pole in Piscataquis County late last night. The sheriff's office said that woman was ejected from her vehicle after striking a pole on Crow Hill Road in Parkman and was pronounced dead at the scene. Authorities have not yet released her name. That crash still under investigation. Another crash in Standish this afternoon where a camper van overturned near Sebago Lake. Dispatchers said that van went off the road near Route 35 by the Sebago Lake Scenic Overlook. So far, there has been no immediate word of any injuries. A pregnant Lincoln County woman who's challenging the closure of the maternity ward at Lincoln Hospital has amended her lawsuit to include new violations.
5: The original lawsuit from Corinna Stumm was seeking to stop the hospital board from voting on the closure, which the board went through with last month. The updated complaint claims Lincoln Hospital failed to consider the impact of eliminating the maternity ward, which is required for its tax-exempt status. It claims the hospital is violating the Affordable Care Act. Jason Taylor, News Radio, WGAN.
15: A Democratic state lawmaker is speaking out after accusing Governor Janet Mills of blocking her from getting a job with the Maine DOT. Representative Lydia Kraft says she's being singled out for supporting independent Rick Bennett for governor.
16: Given the timing and circumstance surrounding my endorsement, I believe I was being punished for exercising my political independence by endorsing Rick Bennett for governor.
15: But the governor's office says Mills is leaving those hiring decisions to the next governor. Crafts says the Maine DOT had previously encouraged her to apply for a job. A dozen organizations that run warming shelters in Maine will receive $2.7 million in funding. The money awarded by Maine Housing will help fund warming shelters in communities across the state, including Portland, Bangor, Lewiston, and as far north as Presque Isle. In all, those shelters provide over 400 beds, with most of those facilities planning to stay open through April. Seeds of Hope will receive the largest share of the money to support its facilities in Biddeford and Portland. And the Maine Marathon will cause some road closures in Portland this weekend. The city says the entirety of Baxter Boulevard will be closed Sunday from 5 a.m. to 2 p.m. That race will also shut down several streets in and around the boulevard. Motorists should expect delays and detours and are being asked to avoid the area during that time if possible. And now your latest forecast from AccuWeather's Andy Robb.
17: Cloudy this afternoon, high 66. Partly cloudy tonight, low 51. Sunshine and clouds to start Thursday, then cloudy by the afternoon, high 73.
15: It's 62 and cloudy in South Portland. I'm Frankie Azzarotta, News Radio WGAN.
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23: Welcome to the Howie Carr Show. Catastrophe averted earlier today when a apparent Muslim terrorist, a staff co-pilot of an Arab airliner, stabbed the pilot and was apparently, according to the Israelis and the passengers, was going to take the plane down. Don't know if he was going to fly it into somewhere in Saudi Arabia or maybe to try to take it to Israel, but he was subdued.

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5: From ABC News, I'm Wayne Cabot. A pilot was stabbed at 34,000 feet, fought back, and saved 174 lives, says Israel's prime minister. He says the pilot, despite being stabbed and seriously injured by the co-pilot, opened the cockpit door, allowing passengers and crew to overpower the attacker, preventing a catastrophic mid-air disaster. American Guy Bauman's daughter was on board.
6: It's a horrific incident combined with a miracle, and it's, you know, it's both of those things. It's not just a miracle, and it's not just a horror story. It's both of those things together.
5: The plane plunging 14,000 feet in less than a minute, but the pilot was able to make a safe emergency landing in Saudi Arabia. Defense Secretary Hegseth confirming today the U.S. military will cut 20% of its generals and admirals. The Pentagon says after 12 years fighting the Islamic State group, the last American troops left Iraq today. President Trump called it a quagmire, an excursion to hell, and says that his excursions into Venezuela and Iran have taken far fewer American lives. Crude oil prices are rising again today, despite President Trump's assertion that Iran no longer has a chokehold in the strait.
7: This last week in the Hormuz Strait, which we have almost total control. I would say total, but every once in a while they'll drop a mine in there and disrupt things a little bit. But we have virtually total control of the Hormuz Strait. And in fact, in the last 3 days, more oil has come out of the Hormuz Strait than at any time in the history of the Hormuz Strait.
5: Senate Leader Chuck Schumer says allegations of gang rape at Cornell University deserve a thorough investigation that leaves no stone unturned. The Students for a Democratic Cornell are calling for disciplinary action against the seven alleged perpetrators and changing Cornell's sexual assault adjudication policy. This is ABC News.
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3: 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A woman was killed after crashing into a utility pole in Piscataquis County. The sheriff's office says 61-year-old Tracy Bonnie Corson of Parkman was ejected from her vehicle after striking a pole on Crow Hill Road in Parkman late last night. She was pronounced dead at the scene. The cause of that crash still under investigation. The nor'easter that passed through southern Maine may have helped with an algae bloom that led to a ban on shellfish harvesting. Bryant Lewis with the Maine Department of Marine Resources says the storm brought mixed results.
4: Big storms like this usually are good for helping disperse the bloom, maybe push it offshore. Sometimes a storm like this, it actually causes upwelling. You might get some extra nutrients, get a little extra bloom.
3: That algae bloom in Casco Bay lasted about 3 weeks and is now spreading offshore into down east Maine. An oversized load traveling from Jay to South Portland will take longer to reach its destination than anticipated. A load, along with a convoy, is now creeping along major main roads, and it took a break in Turner overnight. Mark Bickford of Jay says the load will be delivered to paper mills in the southeast.
5: So this is the first of the 9 big modules that are moving down to Virginia, Louisiana, and Alabama for Package Corp of America.
3: And the journey was supposed to wrap up tonight, but it's now expected to reach its delivery location in South Portland sometime Monday night or Tuesday morning. After 3 years, scaffolding on the Trelawney building on Congress Street in Portland is finally coming down. Ongoing facade work on the historic building has led to frustration from residents and business owners on the ground floor. Building owner Jeffrey Rice faces penalties from the city because the work has gone on longer than the time frame outlined by Portland's Historic Preservation Code. According to the Press Herald, the contractor says the scaffolding should be removed within the next week to 10 days, depending on weather. And the Maine Marathon will cause some road closures in Portland this weekend. City says the entirety of Baxter Boulevard will be closed Sunday from 5 a.m. to 2 p.m. A race will also shut down several streets in and around the boulevard. Motorists should expect delays and detours and are asked to avoid the area during that time if possible. And now your latest forecast from AccuWeather's Andy Robb.
6: Partial clouds for the rest of your Wednesday. Tonight's low 51, sunshine and clouds to start Thursday, then turning cloudy by the afternoon with a high 73. Tomorrow night, low 62. Friday, clouds and sun, a shower or two in the afternoon hours with a high 74. And looking ahead for Saturday, a beautiful start to the weekend with sunshine, the high 69.
3: It's 63 and mostly cloudy in Scarborough. Next high tide at Portland Harbor is 2:41 tomorrow morning. I'm Frankie Azzarata, News Radio WGAN.
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11: Welcome to the Howie Carr Show, 844-500-4242, 844-500-4242. Troy Jackson apologizing for his obnoxious comments yesterday that the Jewish people don't want to condemn genocide, as if there is genocide. There is no genocide, spoiler alert, in Gaza. But he said they don't want to condemn genocide in Jews in Maine because they're Jewish. Now he has to apologize. He can't say it was taken out of context because it's right on videotape, but he was misunderstood. He misspoke, and it doesn't reflect what I meant to say. The old saying, it is better to remain silent and be thought a fool or a bigot than to open one's mouth and remove all doubt. Limerick guy says, one thing for sure, Jackson will never be dubbed with the nickname Action. No. No, he will not. 844-500-4242. So, you know, again, they're going to play down the attempt at hijacking of the Israel-bound flight today on mainstream media. But they've got a lot of other things that they are going to have to cover up, because the economy, despite what the Democrats would have you believe, the economy is doing rather well, actually. This is Fox Business. Cut 5.
12: 0.3. Now that is a little bit lower than expectations of 0.4.
13: Good.
12: The year-over-year numbers better than expected. 3.4 versus expectations of 3.7.
13: Excellent.
12: On the core number, month-over-month, 0.2. Expectations of 0.3. And core PCE year-over-year, 3. Versus 3.3. So this looks like it is lighter than expected.
13: Less inflation than we thought.
12: A little bit.
13: Yeah. Yeah.
12: But is it enough? I'm looking at core PCE and...
11: Is it enough? Again, it's Fox, but Fox is Democrat light. Even when they try to put less of a negative spin on it, they still got to put a little bit of a negative spin. This is CNBC. They're talking about the gross domestic product. It's really, really exceeding expectations. You might say it's unexpectedly good. Cut 6.
14: U.S. GDP coming in quite a bit. This is third reading for the second quarter. Coming in quite a bit better, 2.2% versus the 1.5% expectation. That is the final reading or the third reading. Looking at the PCE numbers here, just folks, we're working on new technology, so it doesn't take me quite as long to get it. But here we go. August core PCE price index 0.2. I think that's a tick better than expectations. Yes. July looks like it was revised down to 0.1%. So all of that's going to be good.
11: Yeah, so inflation for July was revised downward. Was inflation ever revised downward in a follow-up report during the Biden years? No, I don't believe it was. 844-500-4242. The U.S. economy grew at a solid 2.2% pace from April through June as consumer spending and business investment came in strong. Consumer spending up at a 3.8% annual rate, up from 0.7% in the previous quarter. 844-500-4242. I've been following this story in Connecticut. The Connecticut listeners know what I'm talking about. There's this guy named Costa Diamantis, and he was born in Greece, and he has now fled to Greece. He has fled back to Greece because he was going to prison. He was sentenced today in absentia in federal court in Hartford to 7 years. 7 years after he was convicted last year by a federal jury of demanding bribes from school construction contractors and lying to investigators. So he's 70 years old, and he took it on the lam when he knew he was going to go to prison. He was sentenced today, and I didn't know this. They've been following the guy took off about 2 weeks ago, and he's been on the front page. He's been giving interviews to the papers and the TV stations and all this. He's the former Connecticut deputy budget director and chief of school construction funding. And until today, I didn't know that he was a former state legislator. And I'll bet you can guess why I didn't know he's a former state legislator. Jared, would you care to guess what party the runaway state rep convicted felon on the Lamster in Greece is? Would he be a Democrat or a Republican, do you think?
15: I am going to say he's a Democrat.
11: Yeah, yeah. They've been giving that fact a good leaving alone in the in regime-controlled media in Connecticut. But Costa Diamantis is indeed a former Democrat legislator from Bristol. From Bristol. He was promoted during Governor Ned Lamont, a Democrat's first term, to serve as deputy at the Office of Policy and Management. Really? Today, one of Governor Lamont's former top budget officials said, Ryan Fazio, he's the Republican candidate for governor, rather than face the consequences. You know what Connecticut media is saying today? Nothing to see here, folks. Move along. Move along. 844-500-4242. How about P. Diddy? Did you see this story? This was on NBC News. P. Diddy, the rap mogul. He's in Fort Dix. Used to be a military base. Now it's a big federal prison. 4,000 prisoners. The Ponzo brothers were there until recently. The Ponzo brothers, they were the ones who stole the cops from Stoneham who stole $40 million from Mass Saves while Mara Healy and et al. Were asleep at the switch. So they're out. The Ponzo boys are out, but Sean Diddy Combs is still in. And apparently, the NBC News had a good story about this. He's serving a 50-month sentence for prostitution-related offenses. He's 56 years old. Multiple sources say that there are men who cook for him and men who clean for him. There are men who make his bed and men who do his laundry. There is even a man who gives him Chinese-style massages. And he pays them off. He just has somebody on the outside, his posse sends money to their commissary accounts in the prison, because you can do that in federal prisons. I sent $100 to the guy who killed Whitey. It was a tip. It was not a murder contract. It was a gratuity. Multiple sources say P. Diddy uses contraband cell phones to scroll Instagram and scan nude and sexually explicit photos that an old girlfriend sends him. He's been able to buy from other inmates an antidepressant drug sought out for its mood-boosting effects, Rimaron, or Rimroms, as they're known in prison. On weekend nights, he'd often tap into a secret stash of premium liquor, and I'll bet you know what his favorite is, which would be smuggled in by guards and shared with a tight group of fellow inmates. This is one of the ex-con jailbirds said, "Hell yeah, I drank with him." He drank Hennessy. That's his, of course. What else? Of course. He has spent thousands of dollars a month to bring his lifestyle to the low security prison, sources said, with the money flowing from people outside prison to the commissary accounts, as I said, to the inmate, for those inmates performing services for him. Those paid by Combs include a man who would clean the toilet and shower areas before he'd use them, and men who would secretly cook him special meals, curry chicken, pizza, empanadas, using a makeshift heating element submerged in water. "After a while, I got tired of cooking," said one man, one of his cooks. He started going to the Jamaicans. The Jamaican jailbirds are only doing the cooking that the American jailbirds won't do for P. Diddy. Many Fort Dix inmates consume alcohol and Rimroms, sources said. The medication is prescribed to inmates suffering from depression and anxiety. It's nothing new. There's nothing new under the sun, and there's nothing new here. In his first few days, P. Diddy would walk around in only a towel or boxer shorts after a shower, prompting inmates to warn him he could be targeted for sex. Over the summer, Combs was placed in solitary confinement following a fight with another inmate, NBC News reported in July. He was later kicked out of the drug treatment program. I know you're shocked. These are all shocking, allegations. But after he was moved out of solitary, the sources said, he went right back to living the high life that great wealth can buy you in prison with a team of inmates catering to him. He's a billionaire, said one of the jailbird sources. People are in awe of him. Money is power, especially behind bars. I don't think he's getting a pardon from Donald J. Trump. That would be my... By the way, the former state rep from Connecticut, the Democrat, he's also expecting a pardon. I don't think he's getting one either. For 20 years, Preborn has stood in the gap between fear and hope. And this year alone, God has used Preborn to save nearly 60,000 babies from abortion. Since Roe v. Wade was overturned, the abortion industry hasn't slowed down. It has adapted. 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Will you help us meet the next woman before it's too late? Right now, another mother needs that moment. 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
18: Here's what politician Troy Jackson claims.
19: You don't get to buy the government that you want.
18: But let's look at what Troy Jackson did in Augusta. When Jackson was state Senate president, his son was one of the highest paid lobbyists in town. Special interests paid his son, and Jackson changed his positions. It was reported that Jackson, quote, flipped his position as his son lobbied. The Portland Press Herald reported Jackson flipped a lot. And Jackson's family has raked in nearly $200,000 lobbying. One company opposed a bill cracking down on their emissions. They paid Jackson's son thousands, and magically the bill they opposed with Troy Jackson in charge, it just went away. 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
5: From ABC News, I'm Lindsay Davis, anchor Prime, streaming weeknights on ABC News Live. Passengers on board a Fly Dubai flight bound for Tel Aviv managed to intervene and break up a cockpit knife fight as the plane was thousands of feet in the air. After taking off from the UAE today, one pilot stabbed the other pilot, and then it appears he tried to crash the aircraft. The plane made a sudden abrupt descent today, panicking passengers. That plane made an emergency landing safely. Here's ABC's Maggie Rooley.
6: That plane plummeting around 17,000 feet in a matter of minutes, according to flight radar. Listen to how one passenger on board describes those moments.
7: Screaming in chaos, and I was also focused on, like, the fact that I'm about to die.
6: And then another crew member on board, according to Fly Dubai, was able to level out that airplane and eventually performing that emergency landing in Saudi Arabia.
5: The injured pilot opened the cockpit door. Passengers intervened, which allowed that crew member to take over. Cornell University agreed today to an independent investigation into how the Ivy League school handled what a former student now alleges was fraternity house gang rape. New York Governor Kathy Hochul tells ABC News she has serious questions about Cornell's campus culture. President Trump is applauding today's withdrawal of U.S. troops from Iraq after 12 years fighting ISIS.
8: Operation Inherent Resolve, which is what they called it, ends in 2026 under the leadership of President Donald J. Trump. We're getting the hell out of there.
5: Trump said it was very bad decision-making that got us involved in this quagmire in the first place. Defense Secretary Pete Hegseth told service members woke culture is no longer welcome.
9: The ideological clowns are out. The patriotic cowboys are in, with testosterone testing on top.
5: Along with BMI and fitness tests and no transgender service members. 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
15: 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Brought to you by Summer and Fall, who both highly recommend Glenlivet Caribbean Reserve. $5 off the 1 liter bottle at RSVP Discount Beverage, Forest Avenue in Portland. A woman was killed after crashing into a utility pole in Piscataquis County late last night. Sheriff's Office now releasing that woman's identity. 61-year-old Tracy Bonnie Corson of Parkman. Police say she was ejected from her vehicle after striking a pole on Crow Hill Road in Park.

0: Hackman late last night. They said that she died at the scene that caused that crash, still under investigation. A camper van overturned this afternoon near Sebago Lake in Standish. Dispatchers said that van went off the road near Route 35 by the Sebago Lake Scenic Overlook. There was no immediate word of any injuries in that crash. An oversized load traveling from Jay to South Portland will take a little longer to reach its destination than anticipated. A load, along with a convoy, is now creeping along major main roads and took a break in Turner overnight. Mark Bickford of Jay says the load will be delivered to paper mills in the southeast.
1: So this is the first of the 9 big modules that are moving down to Virginia, Louisiana, and Alabama for Package Corp of America.
0: And the load is now expected to reach its delivery location in South Portland sometime Monday night or Tuesday morning. A pregnant Lincoln County woman who's challenging the closure of the maternity ward at Lincoln Hospital has amended her lawsuit to include new violations.
2: The original lawsuit from Corinna Stumm was seeking to stop the hospital board from voting on the closure, which the board went through with last month. The updated complaint claims Lincoln Hospital failed to consider the impact of eliminating the maternity ward, which is required for its tax-exempt status. It claims the hospital is violating the Affordable Care Act. Jason Taylor, News Radio WGAN.
0: And a dozen organizations that run warming shelters in Maine will receive more than $2.7 million in funding. That money awarded by Maine Housing will help fund warming shelters in communities across the state, including Portland, Bangor, Lewiston, and as far north as Presque Isle. Seeds of Hope will receive the largest share of the money to support its facilities in Biddeford and in Portland. And now your latest forecast from AccuWeather's Andy Robb.
3: Partial clouds for the rest of your Wednesday. Tonight's low 51, sunshine and clouds to start Thursday, then turning cloudy by the afternoon with a high 73. Tomorrow night, low 62. Friday, clouds and sun, a shower or two in the afternoon hours with a high 74. And looking ahead for Saturday, a beautiful start to the weekend with sunshine, the high 69.
0: It's 60 degrees and mostly cloudy in Portland. I'm Frankie Azzarata, News Radio WGAN.
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8: 844-500-4242. Welcome to the Howie Carr Show. Some of our VIPs had to leave early, but how was the food from Monica's in the North End, guys, that are remaining here? Pretty good, huh? Pretty good lasagna. 844-500. Do we have any? We still got cheap bastard deals left, right, from Monica's? We're checking it right now. 844-500-4242.
10: Very few, so hurry up.
8: Very few.
10: Want.
8: So, yeah, Monica's, it's $50 gift certificates for $25, limit two, and they're good for any of the either of the Monica's restaurants on Richmond Street in the North End. The other two, it doesn't cover them. But it's the places, it's worth getting. 844-500-4242. 844-500-4242. So let me play one more cut from this guy, Adam Polo, one of the passengers on the flight. And he was asked what it was like back landing in Israel. Cut 20.
11: What was that moment like when you said, I'm back home?
12: You know, always when you're finishing a vacation, there's something sad, quote unquote, of returning home because you had such an amazing time on your vacation. And I think it's maybe the first time that I was excited to go back home. I was really full with emotion and the wonderful welcome that everybody did for us. And you see all of the people with the flags outside. It really warms the heart.
8: like when the American hostages come home and they kiss the tarmac when they land. I mean, it's the same feeling. All right, time now for the Chump Line.

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11: Today's poll question, which you can vote in at HowieCarShow.com, is how will mainstream media describe today's Mideast terrorist hijacker? Lone wolf, self-radicalized, we may never know his motives, homegrown, some people did something, workplace violence, mentally disturbed, Zionist false flag, or they'll tell the truth, he hates all of us.
10: Workplace violence.
11: Workplace violence is at 6% now. 54% for we may never know his motives. That's in the lead. 13% for
10: and
11: lone
10: by the
11: wolf.
10: Way, that is what Fly Dubai is. That's their official statement. And after the poll was concocted, they came out with it, following in all the usual footsteps.
11: Life imitating art. 13% for lone wolf. 9% for some people did something. 5% for mentally disturbed and Zionist false flag, 4% for self-radicalized, and 1% for they tell us the truth, he hates all of us.
10: All right. So my new book is out, Mass Corruption, Volume 2, The Texts and More. Give the VIPs part of their deal. They got a copy of it today. And if you want to get a copy, you can order it. 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And, you know, I know people are used to ordering from Amazon, but if you, then you're not going to get it autographed. You get it, but if you order from me for HowieCarShow.com, click on store, you get it, autographed. I autographed hundreds of copies on Sunday because the only option was doing the backstroke down the street, in the rain. So I signed a bunch of books. So you can get the book autographed. And we also have, some of our older books are now back, like, Kennedy Babylon 1, Kennedy Babylon 2. You can order those autographed. You can order, there are a couple of, a few copies of, What Really Happened. and also a couple of copies of Plug Uglies. And we'll have more coming in, but you can order all these books, and they're all at the standard price, and they're all on

0: keep people from keep these illegals in the country. I don't understand it. It makes no sense. Unless you, it does make sense if you're trying to destroy the country. That's the only way. I'm Howie Carr.
1: Most people don't realize the state treasurer controls hundreds of billions of your tax dollars. The 12-year incumbent is rarely in office and has done nothing on affordability. I'm Elizabeth Dion, and I'm running to be the taxpayer's treasurer. I'm one of the 72 percenters who insist the legislature be audited. I'll fight for more local aid to ease property taxes, and I'll protect your pension. 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
3: This is a Bloomberg Money Minute. Wall Street ending the day mixed with the Dow losing 444 points or 0.9%. The S&P 500 fell 19 points or 0.25%, while the Nasdaq gained 64 points or 0.25%. Eli Lilly says a new drug combination helped people with diabetes lose as much as 23% of their weight, suggesting it has the potential to be the drug maker's strongest obesity shot to date. Patients on the highest dose lost on average 54 pounds, with up to 3/4 of people achieving normal blood sugar levels. Lilly shares, though, ended the day down 2.3%. BMW is planning to use AI to help eliminate 20% of management roles by the middle of next year as part of an agreed buyout plan designed to slash costs and boost profitability. The cuts will include about 100 high-level jobs from its roughly 65 senior vice presidents and 400 senior positions below them. Back in June, BMW stunned investors with a profit warning saying margins can slip to as low as 1% this year. Dan Schwartzman, Bloomberg Radio.
4: ABC News, I'm Wayne Cabot. The pilot of a Fly Dubai jetliner is being hailed as a hero for fending off a knife attack in the cockpit, saving everyone, all 174 people. Many thought they would die when the plane suddenly nosedived.
5: 14,000 feet in 37 seconds is an extraordinary number. That is a plunge. Those passengers, if they weren't buckled in, they were sent flying to the ceiling. An extraordinarily scary situation for everyone on board. And then to think that there's a fight going on in the cockpit and you only have seconds to get somebody else in there, pull those controls back, and get that plane stabilized.
4: ABC transportation correspondent Sam Sweeney says the plane bound for Tel Aviv landed safely in Saudi Arabia. The other pilot suspected of trying to crash the plane. Cornell University promising an independent investigation into how it handled what a former student says was a gang rape by seven frat brothers. Cornell's data says 35% of women undergrads reported being sexually assaulted.
6: Now the latest from the 98.5 FM and AM 560 WGAN News Center. A pregnant Lincoln County woman who's challenging the closure of the maternity ward at Lincoln Hospital has now amended her lawsuit to include new violations.
7: The original lawsuit from Corinna Stumm was seeking to stop the hospital board from voting on the closure, which the board went through with last month. The updated complaint claims Lincoln Hospital failed to consider the impact of eliminating the maternity ward, which is required for its tax-exempt status. It claims the hospital is violating the Affordable Care Act. Jason Taylor, News Radio WGAN.
6: Maine will have to spend more to keep the state's Supplemental Nutrition Assistance Program running amid federal cuts. Starting tomorrow, all 50 states will have to cover 75% of SNAP's administrative costs under the Big Beautiful Bill. Robin McCarthy with the Good Shepherd Food Bank says Maine's benefits are funded, but food supplies at the pantries they work with are under threat.
8: There's no threat to SNAP benefits. It's costing more to buy food, to get the food where it needs to go, and demand is higher than ever.
6: According to CBS 13, the Mills administration allocated $6 million in this year's supplemental budget to cover the state's share of the program. And the Maine Marathon will cause some road closures in Portland this weekend. The city says Baxter Boulevard will be closed Sunday from 5 a.m. to 2 p.m. That race will also shut down several streets in and around the boulevard. Motorists should expect delays and detours. and are asked to avoid the area during that time if possible. And now your latest forecast from AccuWeather's Andy Robb.
9: For tonight, partial clouds, low 51, sunshine and clouds to start, then turning cloudy by the afternoon tomorrow, high 73. Thursday night, low 62, Friday's high 74.
6: The next high tide at Portland Harbor is 2:41 tomorrow morning. I'm Frankie Azzarotta, News Radio WGAN.
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5: Collins.
6: We need to tell Susan Collins.
7: There's so much political noise, angrier, and harder to believe. 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Her independence and experience are how she delivers for Maine. She secured $239 million for Maine's rural health care this year alone. She's been named a Medicaid champion. Susan wrote the Social Security Fairness Act, putting more money in the pockets of 25,000 Maine retirees. She's the first senator in history to cast 10,000 votes, never missing a single one. 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
6: Susan Collins.
7: So when you hear all that noise, remember, Susan's experience delivers for us because Susan is independent, just like Maine.
8: I'm Susan Collins, candidate for U.S. Senate, and I've approved this message.
7: Paid for by Collins for Senator.
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0: All right, familia, welcome back. Rich Valdez filling in for the great one, Mark Levin. You know the number if you want to join the conversation at 877-381-3811, 877-381-3811. Now, check this out. So, President Trump sits with these top leaders of all the AI companies. You saw that yesterday. We're going to get into all of today's news as well, but I wanted to pull the string on this one a little bit because of what Bernie Sanders said today. He took exception to this, and the exceptional producer, Mr. Producer, got a clip of it. Go for it.
1: This whole debate about AI, not only the existential threat of catastrophic damage, but the impact on the economy and the possible loss of tens of millions of jobs. Clearly, the goal must be that this very powerful and transformative technology is controlled by the people, not by a handful of billionaires. So that's the message, because what's going on in AI is just the clearest example possible of the power of oligarchs.
0: The oligarchs. We're talking about the oligarchs. All right, Senator Sanders, let me respond in your voice so maybe you'll understand me. My name is Rich Valdez with an S, and I'm not an oligarch. I'm actually part of the, I guess I'd be part of the proletariat. But Senator Sanders, here's the thing. It is the oligarchs that run the show, right? It's the oligarchs that are in charge of everything. This is your argument, and they're going to take over, and the bots are going to take over the people. But that's not really the case, Senator. And I'm going to tell you why, right? This is the free market. The free market don't control the people. The people really control the free market. That's what makes it free. If people don't like it, they won't use it. This is the reality of things. A quick story, right? I don't have a lot of time before we hit the break, but I recently had to go for a medical procedure, and I went, and, you know, part of the intake, sign this, sign that, your insurance, this and that, blah, blah, blah, your privacy's protected. Oh, and this, we use AI. This is a major hospital chain in New Jersey. We use AI. So major hospitals are using AI, and they're letting you know. Why? Because it's everywhere. Now, this is not something that is going to be here today and gone tomorrow. The reality is when you try to put this in the hands of the oligarchs, as you're suggesting, right? You're saying that's the problem here. Like Bill Gates, that would be disastrous. But that's not what's happening. These are people that are enterprising, using innovation, and making products that people are going to use, companies are going to use. To help people, serve people, earn more money. Got it. This critique against the billionaires, it's ineffective in my opinion, because why? It's the technocrats that want to run the world. And it's up to we the people, through our representatives, El Trompito, to rein that in. And I don't necessarily know that it's about guardrails and kill switches as much as it is in having common sense. But I do know that Senator Sanders never saw a problem that he couldn't blame on the billionaires. I was scrolling on Instagram the other day, and I made a comment about something very benign, you know, just a snide comment about something like a police shooting or a police arrest or something like that. And the woman responded to me saying, "Yep, that's capitalism for you." And I couldn't help but laugh and say, that's capitalism. What does capitalism have to do with that? They tie everything to anything. Anyway, I see we got some calls from Washington, D.C., from Bakersfield, California, and more. We're going to get to your calls and more on our AI discussion. Plus, Israel, the attempted terror attack on the Dubai Airlines, and so much more. It's Rich Valdez sitting in for the great one, Mark Levin.
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5: ABC News, I'm Wayne Cabot. More details coming in about a knife fight that almost crashed a passenger plane today in the Mideast.
6: Prime Minister Benjamin Netanyahu is now calling the pilot on board that plane a hero, Captain Smit Mashkar. He's saying that after he was stabbed, he still fought back. He opened up the cockpit door, enabling passengers and other crew member on board to enter, subdue the attacker. During that time, crew also sent out a distress signal, sort of a secret signal pilots can send out, warning of potential unlawful activity on board.
5: ABC's Maggie Rulli says the plane nosedived 17,000 feet during the cockpit stabbing attack. The Pentagon says the last U.S. troops and equipment left Iraq today after a 12-year fight against ISIS. Defense Secretary Hegseth defends purging the military of people he calls woke.
7: Americans want to serve when they are led by strong patriots, not by weak weirdos.
5: He says military enrollment is up. This is ABC News.
8: 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A dozen organizations that run warming shelters in Maine will receive $2.7 million in funding. The money awarded by Maine Housing will help fund warming shelters in communities across the state, including Portland, Bangor, Lewiston, and as far north as Presque Isle. Seeds of Hope will receive the largest share of the money to support its facilities in Biddeford and Portland. Cumberland County's district attorney touting a new program that allows first-time criminal offenders a chance to avoid a conviction. The Early Accountability Program allows young offenders who commit low-level crimes a chance to make amends through taking part in community programs. District Attorney Jackie Sartoris tells our news partners at CBS 13 the goal is to build a safe community.
9: It's not to build criminal convictions. And those two things, to some degree, are not really compatible. The more times people are into the criminal legal system, frankly, the less they care about the consequences.
8: And Sartoris is running for re-election against former DA Stephanie Anderson, who says referring those offenders to community programs was already being done under her tenure. And after 3 years, scaffolding on the Trelawney building on Congress Street in Portland will be coming down within the next week or so. Ongoing facade work on the historic building has led to frustration from residents and business owners on the ground floor. Building owner Jeffrey Rice faces penalties from the city because the work has gone on longer than the time frame outlined by Portland's Historic Preservation Code. And now your latest forecast from AccuWeather's Andy Robb.
10: For tonight, partial clouds, low 51, sunshine and clouds to start, then turning cloudy by the afternoon tomorrow, high 73. Thursday night, low 62. Friday's high 70.

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0: So that's Prime Minister Benjamin Netanyahu and explaining exactly what went down. And again, this is reminiscent, right? 9/11, what a crazy time that was. This was just one of those things where people said, you know what, enough is enough. And they're aware. And thank God it was the Israelis. And I say that because they're aware of the threat. I think too many people spend their time, you know, buying into what I'm going to call Nazi propaganda. People that, you know, for years, they just love a good conspiracy and they love a good... people always want to have a bad guy. And for too many people and for too long, people, they take things at face value. You know, they hear something like, you know, for years I've heard people throw these tropes around like, well, listen, you know, when you look at everything, you see Hollywood, you see its bankers. Well, what do they all have in common? And they start making these faces like, look, I'm not saying nothing, but, you know, it's clear as day, right? And they're trying to insinuate that the Jews are somehow responsible for all bad things in life. And this could be, you know, there nothing further from the truth. But the reason this gets to people is because people like a stereotype. People like a bad guy. If you start talking about the bad guys, then, hey, they've got a bad guy that they can love to hate. And this is exactly where we are today. We've got anti-Semitism that, in my opinion, is out of control, right? I mean, A, you shouldn't even have it in control, right? To have anti-Semitism controlled is to not have it at all. But the Nazis are alive and well, and they're operating through the Iranians, through every last proxy group they've ever had. And it's a shame when you see people that you know or that you like subscribe to this stuff. And it's even worse when you see it actually happening, right? This pilot that was alongside the one from Dubai, the one from Oman, going nuts, stabbing the guy, and then the other guy's beating the guy. Apparently everybody's alive, and they're going to be able to investigate. But if this doesn't underscore the place that we're at, how hate is permeating the discourse publicly and internationally, I don't know what else to say, because this is truly it. This is where we've arrived. So we're going to unpack that in the next hour. Plus, I sat down with Dr. Keith Ablo, the infamous psychiatrist, and we had a great interview. He had a couple of choice words about one of his patients, and you're not going to want to miss this one. We got that coming up.
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2: From ABC News, I'm Dave Packer. Passengers and crew are being hailed as heroes, fighting off a mid-air cockpit attack on a flight from Dubai to Tel Aviv. The captain allegedly stabbed by the first officer about 2 hours into the flight. The first officer accused of putting the plane into a nosedive, plummeting 34,000 to 16,000 feet in 3 minutes. This passenger.
3: Suddenly the aircraft was dropping very sharply, like massive turbulence. And we didn't understand why, because we didn't get any alerts.
2: Passengers and crew bursting into the cockpit, taking down the attacking pilot. A plumber by trade taking the yoke, leveling the jet. That plane has now landed in Saudi Arabia. ABC's Ian Pannell on what is now alleged to be an attempt at a terrorist attack.
4: I think there are going to be questions about how one of the pilots or one of the crew members was able to bring a pocket knife on board. What was their motivation? Were they operating independently? In other words, was it a lone wolf operation? Prime Minister Netanyahu has already said that the nation will be on high alert for any other potential attacks.
2: New York Governor Kathy Hochul says that Cornell University agreed to initiate an independent investigation into how the Ivy League school handled what an unidentified female former student now alleges was fraternity house gang rape. She was to be the first woman executed by Tennessee in over 200 years, but a federal judge today granting a stay of Krista Pike's execution. A flash flood across Arizona, a warning in New Mexico and Texas up through parts of northern Illinois. ABC News meteorologist Samara Theodore.
5: Level 3 out of 4. That includes parts of Colorado. This is for today. Dallas, San Angelo, up to Oklahoma City, over to Omaha, as far north as Des Moines. Even seeing this rain make it all the way to Chicago.
2: CENTCOM says the U.S. military completed its orderly withdrawal of troops from Iraq today after a 12-year presence prompted by the war against ISIS. You're listening to ABC News.
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11: 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A crash in Piscataquis County left a Parkman woman dead late last night. Sheriff's Office says 61-year-old Tracy Bonnie Corson was ejected from her vehicle after she struck a pole on Crow Hill Road in Parkman. Police arrived to find her dead at the scene. The cause of that crash still under investigation. Democratic U.S. Senate candidate Troy Jackson is apologizing after remarks made about the war in Gaza. In an interview with News Center Maine, Jackson said, "It's unfortunate that Jewish Mainers don't refer to the conflict as a genocide because of associations with the Holocaust." In a statement to the Washington Post, Jackson apologized and said he realizes the word genocide carries a particular weight for many Jewish families. In his original comments, Jackson also condemned Hamas, saying there's senseless killing happening on both sides. Maine will have to spend more to keep the state's supplemental nutrition assistance program running amid federal cuts. Starting Thursday, all 50 states will have to cover 75% of SNAP's administrative costs under the Big Beautiful Bill. Robin McCarthy with the Good Shepherd Food Bank says Maine's benefits are funded, but food supplies at the pantries they work with are under threat.
12: There's no threat to

All right, welcome back. Mark Levin Show, Rich Valdez keeping you company tonight. And we're talking about a number of things. The attempted terror attack on this Israeli flight, Dubai flight going into Israel. We're talking about Hispanic Heritage Month at the White House today. Talking about AI and a couple of other things we're going to throw.

0: is wild. You know, in America, people are buying those that were built in the World War I and World War II era, and it's not something that's readily available all the time. So, yeah, great point. And I agree that you have so many Israelis that, because of their compulsory service in the Israeli Defense Forces, everybody has paid their dues, right? Everybody has paid service to the country, which I think is a good thing. It keeps them prepared. And in reality, it's an absolute necessity in that part of the world, David.
1: Also, when they're on the streets, they're like the first, the Israelis are ready. If there's a situation on any street in Israel, there's the people, the pedestrians, you know, some of them are highly trained soldiers, and they don't know what to do, and the people aren't going to panic because they've been through so much. But the second point I wanted to make real quick is there needs to be much higher level vetting before certain people take positions where they're transporting people, whether you're a bus driver, whether you're a pilot, whether you're a ferry boat operator, captain. There should be, I think Mark Rubio should speak to Prime Minister Netanyahu, find out, because the Israelis have the highest vetting type of, not scenario.
0: Well, I would bet that after the events of yesterday or early this morning with this Dubai flight, you better believe that that's probably going to become the case, right? Just like we used to walk our family to the all the way to like the gate, and then 9/11 happened, and take your shoes off. You know, things changed. I think things are going to change drastically around who gets to become a pilot. That's just my guess. Anyway, David, thank you. The music means I got to go. I appreciate it. Shout out to everybody in Westchester, New York. And it's Rich Valdez coming back for the Power Hour that's coming up right now. Hour number 3 of the Mark Levin Show. We're talking about Clancy. We got a bunch of other stuff to discuss. Don't go anywhere. Keep it locked right here. It's Rich Valdez in for Mark Levin, the great.
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8: From ABC News, I'm Dave Packer. An alleged terror plot on a flight bound for Israel thwarted. The captain was allegedly stabbed by the co-pilot, who then tried to crash the plane. As that plane plunged, several passengers and crew members burst into the cockpit, taking down